The Joey Alexander Trio on Jazz Fest Detroit. Chris Funn on the bass and Jonathan Barber playing the drums. And they did close out the Chase stage at the Detroit Jazz Festival on Monday, but I didn't get a chance to hear it as I was elsewhere. I heard it was tremendous. We listened to a tune from his new record called Celestial Keeper that was called Alice Anna, which seemed to me appropriate since before that we listened to Alice Coltrane from her groundbreaking 1971 release Journey into Satchidananda, with Farrah Sanders on the saxophone, Cecil McBee on the bass, Rashid Ali playing the drums, and Tulsi Sengupta playing the tapura, which was a four-string Indian instrument used for the drone there. And that was Something About John Coltrane, celebrating his spirit, which permeated the festival this year. A group that I did see and that I really, really wanted to see were the Django Fest All-Stars. I hadn't heard of them, I'm embarrassed to say, before they were scheduled to perform at the festival this year, and they did not disappoint. They were just fabulous. And the tune that I'm going to play for you is one that they played and seems to capture some of the spirit. It's called Rire Avec Charlie, and that would be a laugh for Charlie, and the Charlie would be Charlie Chaplin.

on Jazz Fest Detroit Weather Report from 1976. The record was called Black Market, a tune called Elegant People that was written by the saxophonist Wayne Shorter. Of course, the group, Joe Zawinul, Chester Thompson on the drums, Alex Acuna on percussion. And although Jaco does make an appearance, his first appearance with the band on this record, the bass was played by Alfonso Johnson. And before that, it was Catherine Russell, who apparently did a wonderful performance, another one that I missed. We listened to a track she recorded in 2012, I Let a Song Go Out of My Heart, from a record called Bring It Back. And we started with the Django Fest All-Stars, a group I did see and enjoy, and a tune that was called A Laugh with Charlie. And that Charlie would be Charlie Chaplin. John Penny with you on this Saturday night, celebrating the spirit and the legacy of the Detroit Jazz Festival. And Weather Report, of course, was what Kurt Elling's set with the Yellow Jackets was all about. I got a chance to host that set, and it was just off the charts amazing. I mean, Kurt Elling is getting in a drum battle, you know, and he's carrying his own. We're standing there going, how can he make his mouth do that? And the answer, I was told, was practice, practice, practice. I mean, Kurt is just a workaholic and so brilliant. When I brought him on, you know, I noted that he'd won so many Downbeat Critics and Readers Poll Awards that maybe they should just name it the Kurt Elling Memorial Award so that somebody else would have a chance. We're going to listen to a tune that Kurt did on a record that was nominated for the Best Jazz Vocal Grammy Album, but lost in that year to Esperanza Spalding. Hey, if you're going to lose, that's the way to go. It's brilliant. The record's called 1619 Broadway. That would be the address of the Brill Building in New York. And this is a tootie for Cootie.

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It's a make or break for heaven's sake, cause there's no faking love. It's a date, every date, to let love make a way. So just promise you can stay. We're doing this in tribute to the late, great Johnny Bassett.

0: Gary Burton, Kevin Eubanks, Evan Perry, Tia Fuller, Sean Jones, and Tia, our arranger, Diego Rivera on tenor saxophone, Rodney Whitaker, Carl Allen.
1: The Mack Avenue Super Band, live at the Detroit Jazz Festival back in 2012. Mack Avenue Records, of course, was the funded and started by our angel of jazz, Gretchen Vallade, and has become one of the foremost jazz labels in the world. And they were a big part of the jazz festival for some time, would bring all of their artists who were at the festival together on stage for a finale, sometimes with some other guests, that just blew us away every time. They're a tribute to Johnny Bassett, the great guitarist, a gentleman, if I ever met one. And that was called Honky Tonk, a tune written by Bill Doggett. Before that, it was Kurt Elling, and from his 2012 release, that was called 1619 Broadway, a tribute to the Brill Building, that was a tootie for cootie. John Penny with you on Jazz Fest Detroit, celebrating the legacy and the spirit of the Detroit Jazz Festival this evening after a wonderful one this last weekend. And one of the bands that I did see that I always try and see are the MSU Bebop Spartans. Rodney Whitaker has been a friend and colleague for many, many years, and this band never, ever ceases to swing. I mean, he tells kids, if you want to learn some arcane theory and some other things about music, I got a lot of schools you can go to, but if you want to learn how to swing, come study with me. And they really swang from the rafters. And along with Rodney, who was directing the band, was trombonist and a professor of jazz out at MSU, Michael Dees. And he was blowing it out, the trombone, as he always does. He plays both baritone and trombone these days. And we're going to listen to a record he did with the MSU trombones. And this is a barn burner by Oscar Pettiford. And it is called Blues in the Closet.

Closing out the hour here with Monty Alexander on the piano. He didn't play at the Jazz Festival this year, but he's a great friend of the festival. It was, I think, the first lockdown performance that we did from the soundstage over at the Renaissance Hotel that Abdullah Ibrahim couldn't make the gig because he was in South Africa and it was lockdown and it was crazy. And so anyway, Monty, Chris called Monty and he said, heck yeah. And Chris Collins told me about this conversation that they had where Monty was just raving about how important Detroit and Milt Jackson in particular were to him and his development and his career. So we're going to fly with him up to the top of the hour, be back on the other side with more of the good stuff. So don't go anywhere.

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3: You're listening to Jazz Fest Detroit on 90.9 WRCJ in Detroit. John Penny with you every Saturday night from 7 o'clock till 10. And tonight we're celebrating the legacy and the spirit of the Detroit Jazz Festival. But I do need to change gears for a minute, because yesterday was the 25th anniversary of 9/11. And it's still hard to believe it's been that long and that there are adults for whom that day was history. I remember every minute of that day. But what I remember most fondly is the journey back, the healing that began with music. It was sometime in the early summer that my brother and I decided that we were going to go to my great-grandfather's house on Nantucket in late September, because it was after the tourist hordes had left and we could just breathe and remember the place of our childhood. We would go there every summer, and my mother, indeed, and her siblings would go there every summer. I have pictures of her at maybe five or six at my great-grandfather's house. And we talked about it after 9/11, should we continue to go, and decided we would, because it was the deepest root that we had. Our house that we grew up in had been sold. So it was 10 days after the 1st of September that we boarded a plane, my wife and I, to head to the island. There were more crew than there were passengers.

And the crew, you know, they laughed and boarded us by rolls, they said they were going to do. When we got to the airport in Newark, we were walking up the concourse, and it was a little scary. We heard what sounded like gunfire, but as we turned the corner, it turned out that all the Continental employees were lining both sides of the causeway and applauding us for flying and for flying with them. And then, you know, I took a restroom break, and when I walked out, the pilot of our airplane was standing there and asked me a question. He asked, "I did the right thing, didn't I?" And I asked, "What was that?" And it turned out there was a passenger who looked suspicious, so he was pulled and his luggage was searched, and there was nothing found, and it was up to the captain as to whether the guy could fly with him or not. And he said, yes. And he was asking whether he made the right decision, and I said, yes. And then we took a puddle jumper from Newark to the island and flew right by the hole that was still smoldering. But when the four of us got to the house and settled into the rhythms of the island, which were gentle at that time, in the evening, my brother had brought a boombox, and he had brought some CDs with him, and he put this on, and it began the healing for me.

Keith Jarrett with Gary Peacock on the bass, Jack DeJohnette on the drums, recorded live in Paris on July 5th of 1999. And that was a track called Poinciana. And it was a celebration for Keith Jarrett. He had not played out for 2 years. He was dogged by chronic fatigue syndrome. And he continued to fight through it until 2018, when he suffered two strokes, one of which left him partially paralyzed, and he retired from playing. But the music he has left us, and that music in particular, it's a two-CD set that's called Whisper Not, and in the aftermath of 9/11, that was music that began my healing process. John Penny with you on Jazz Fest Detroit. We're celebrating the spirit of the Detroit Jazz Festival, and much of it was dominated by John Coltrane, as it is his centennial year. And I thought, when we're talking about healing and talking about spirituality, we listen to some John Coltrane. This is Soul Eyes.

Gabrielle Cavassa from her new record called Diavola, a tune she called Bossy Nova. In addition to singing on that one, she played the rhythm guitar. Jeff Parker had the guitar solo. Also, Paul Cornish on the piano, Larry Grenadier on the bass, and the great Brian Blade playing the drums. Just one of the most spiritual guys I've ever had a chance, the privilege to hang with. Anyway, she's brilliant. She had a wonderful set at the Jazz Festival. She's got a sort of bent comedic sense, and she can use comedic timing and phrasing in her music, and it was just a very, very joyful affair. Before that, we listened to John Coltrane and the classic quartet, McCoy Tyner on the piano, Elvin Jones on the drums, Jimmy Garrison playing the bass, from the 1962 release called Coltrane. That was a track called Soul Eyes. John Penny with you on Jazz Fest Detroit, and we're celebrating the Detroit Jazz Festival tonight. I'm going to take you back right now to the Jazz Fest set that never happened. It was in the year of 2011. It was quite a year, the year of the Windfest, the year that, for the first time, the Jazz Festival had to cancel performances as opposed to merely postponing them. It was just brutal, brutal weather that weekend, so hot and so humid. And we had a thing that we did in the afternoon. There was a thing called Planet D Non-At, excuse me, Non-At, no, Planet D TV. And anyway, there was a thing that we did in the afternoon, a man in the street sort of interview with Terry Pontremoli and Christian McBride sitting at the anchor desk, and me and several others out on the plaza doing sort of man in the street interviews. And I was fortunate because I had the post closest to the anchor desk and a little bit of shade I could sit in, but the other guys just couldn't. Anyway, I had a chance to interview the group Mandrill that was scheduled to play that night, and they were wonderful guys. They actually sang some a cappella. And once we finished that hit, I walked over to see Terry and Christian and said, "You guys sounded great." And Christian just sat there stone-faced and said, "I got to get out of this suit." And I said, "You really were great." And he said, "I've got to get out of this suit." It was that hot. And I had a live broadcast that night. I broadcast live from the Jazz Festival from 6 till 9. And I was sitting in the tent. I had Walt Szymanski there. And there was a guy, the keeper of the tent people, so to speak, who took care of all of we vendors, came by and said that at 7 o'clock, the poop was going to fly. We were going to get hit with a hellacious storm. And sure enough, exactly at 7 o'clock, we got slammed, and it was raining ferociously. The wind was blowing crazily, and there were tents blowing around and stuff blowing around. I remember Gretchen Valade coming up in a golf cart. The Mack Avenue tent was next to us. She was drenched and went inside to, you know, try and stay dry. And I looked around in our tent, and our engineer, Steve Johnson, was sitting at the back of the tent, and he was just sort of venting it so that, you know, the wind was passing through us as opposed to blowing us over. I looked at him, he shrugged and said, "I'm a sailor." And I just laughed because I am too. We got through it. I thought that was going to be the end of the broadcast, but as it turned out, once the rain stopped, who should show up that I talked to earlier in the day but Maxine Gordon. I swear there was a halo around her head when she showed up, and we closed out the show speaking with her. But the great thing that happened, they had to cancel the rest of the night because there were two more storms coming through, and on a dime, they switched direction with this huge, massive footprint and project. Think about a freighter having to make a 90-degree turn in like 5 feet. They did it, and they managed to reschedule some of the bands for the Vault, which is the bar affixed to the Marriott Renaissance, and were able to get Dave Holland and his octet in there. They couldn't get Mandrill in there. They were scheduled to play on the Chase stage, and there was just too much equipment, and there was, you know, too much distance and time would be involved to get him set up, so they didn't get to play that night. So I thought I would play some of the music you might have heard had they been there, Mandrill.

On Jazz Fest Detroit, that's the Dave Holland Octet. Dave, of course, playing the bass, along with Antonio Hart on alto saxophone, Chris Potter on tenor, Alex Sipiajan on the trumpet, Robin Eubanks on trombone, Steve Nelson on vibes, and Nate Smith was playing the drums. That came from a record called Pathways, released in 2010, just before the Dave Holland Octet got literally blown off the Chase stage and moved into the Volt Lounge at the 2011 Detroit Jazz Festival. And it blows me away that on this record, the tune that we listen to is called Wind Dance, and it was played again in the Volt Lounge at what we called the Wind Fest. Before that, it was Mandrill, and they were the group that did not get moved to the Volt Lounge. It proved impossible, but were supposed to perform in 2011. They performed there live at the Montreux Jazz Festival, and that in Europe, the original, not the Montreux Detroit Jazz Festival, in 2002. John Penny with you on Jazz Fest Detroit, getting ready to wrap up and celebrating the spirit of the Jazz Festival. And one of the spirits that loomed large over the festival this year is that of Wayne Shorter, I think it's safe to say. First of all, we had the performance by Joe Lovano and John Douglas of Sound Prince. And also, when Kurt Elling was on the stage with Yellow Jackets, played a Wayne tune, and it was called Elegant People, dedicated to the people of Detroit. And he spoke at length about Wayne Shorter. And I began to think about Wayne and his spirit. And I think one of the words is generosity that very much describes him. I mean, when he sketched out a space, a musical space, he didn't just invite others in to help furnish it. He invited them in to help design it into the sketch space. And when he was invited into somebody else's space, boy, he did amazing work. And I am going to go back to a tune when Brian Blade was the artist in residence at the festival. I dug deep into music that I love but hadn't heard for a long time by Joni Mitchell when he and Wayne Shorter accompanied her and rediscovered a record called Taming the Tiger. And if you listen to what Wayne does, how he manages to elevate Joni's work and her singing, it's just astounding. Pay attention to what he plays on this. A tune that seems appropriate, given that we just came from the Wind Fest. This one is called The Crazy Cries of Love.

After listening to Joni Mitchell with Wayne Shorter, I decided I had to go out this way. With Wayne Shorter, along with Freddie Hubbard on the trumpet, Herbie Hancock playing the piano, and the Detroit contingent Ron Carter on the bass, and Elvin Jones playing the drums, I'll dedicate this to all of my good friends and brothers and sisters on my side of the fence who make it such a joy to do the Detroit Jazz Festival every year, and more importantly, to all of you, to the city of Detroit, to the folks who make it one of the most enjoyable, wonderful, accepting jazz festivals on the planet. All the musicians talk about it. I say it too. My name's John Penny. The program is Jazz Fest Detroit. Thank you so much for listening this week. Next week, well, we're going to start our deep dive into John Coltrane. His birthday is the 23rd of September. Not just any birthday, it's the centennial. Until then, I want you to be well, be safe, be smart, and be kind. And whatever you do, keep on swinging. I'll see you next week. Good night.

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If you're at all into jazz guitarists, you recognize that player from the first note. I don't know how he manages to put all that air yet crispness into his playing. It probably has a lot to do with his sidemen too, being very crispy, but giving him a lot of space for all that great interplay you hear. That was Pat Metheny playing his tune Go Get It with Bill Stewart on drums, Larry Grenadier on bass. You're listening to Jazz.

playing piano and singing. Madam, I call her Madam. Madam Shirley Horn. Nobody gets away with taking a ballad that slowly except Shirley. With her on that, Joe Henderson playing sax and Elvin Jones playing drums on a ballad. He just does this sort of ocean wavy thing that sounds so beautiful. Beautiful drumming there. Before that, New Delhi. That's a Victor Feldman tune. And that was Victor Feldman playing vibes with the Cannonball Adderley Quintet. And this CD is called Plus, as in the quintet plus one. The plus would be Victor Feldman. The rest of the quintet is Nat Adderley on cornet, Wynton Kelly playing piano, Sam Jones on bass, and Lewis Hayes on drums. I'm Jana Lee Ross, and you're listening to Jazz. This is Jimmy McGriff, and he is red hot and new.

Jimmy McGriff playing one of his tunes from his album The Dream Team, and his dream team consists of, with himself on B3, David Fathead Newman on tenor, also Red Holloway playing sax, Mel Brown on guitar, and Bernard Purdy on drums. I'm Jana Lee Ross, and you're listening to Jazz. You can get in touch with us anytime at our email. Let us know how you like the jazz by dropping us a line at jazznetwork@wfmt.com.

Here's another little snippet from Jimmy McGriff's The Dream Team with Mel Brown laying down that guitar on an old Willie Nelson tune. Ain't it funny how time slips away?

There's some moody film music for you. Picture Faye Dunaway and Jack Nicholson. That is Chinatown. A gorgeous arrangement of that by Terrence Blanchard. And that was Terrence himself playing the trumpet with Kenny Kirkland on piano, Reginald Veal on bass, and Carl Allen on drums. I'm Jana Lee Ross. You're listening to Jazz. Got a lot of great guitarists coming up in this set, starting with Bucky Pizzarelli and Howard Alden.

I told you there was a lot of great guitars in that set. The set began with Bucky Pizzarelli and Howard Alden playing a duet of Moonglow. Then the legendary Oscar Peterson trio with a guest of the legendary Herb Ellis on guitar. They were

Jazz has tried to unravel the mystery of Charles Buddy Bolden, whose bold, fiery horn lines helped change the course of music history. By the turn of the century, Bolden was celebrated as the king of New Orleans music. Drawing on the city's rich mix of sounds, he reshaped them on the cornet, playing by ear and improvising with unmistakable style. His improvisational fire just set him apart. Sadly, Bolden's reign was short-lived. At just 30 years old, he was committed to an institution. But it was during that time the music he helped create found its name, jazz, and quickly spread across America and around the world. Thanks for listening and celebrating the music with us here at WRCJ.

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from the recording called Pride and Joy. That's the John Cowherd Trio with a tune called Chickmunk. M-O-N-K, Chickmunk, as in Thelonious Monk. The tune written by the bassist we heard here, John Patitucci. John Cowherd leading the trio on piano and Brian Blade on drums. You're listening to Jazz. I'm Dave Schwann. Delighted as always to have you with us, and thank you so much for your support of the great American music we call jazz. Trombonist John Fedchuk and his New York Sextet up next from their recording Into the Shadows, and John's tune called R.S.V.P.

trombonist and composer and arranger and band leader, John Fedchuk, with his tune RSVP. It starts off his CD called Into the Shadows. John and his New York sextet there, along with John, Scott Wendholt on trumpet, Walt Weisskopf on tenor, Alan Farnham, the pianist, with David Fink on bass, and Eric Halverson on drums. You're listening to Jazz with Dave Schwann. Thank you once again for joining us. And up next, we go back to 1961 for this recording from the Jazz Crusaders. A tune by Joe Sample. Roy Gaines is on guitar here with Jimmy Bond on bass joining the Jazz Crusaders on Freedom Sound.

the Jazz Crusaders from 1961 with Freedom Sound, a tune by Joe Sample, the pianist in the Jazz Crusaders. Also, Wilton Felder on tenor sax, Wayne Henderson on trombone, Styx Hooper on drums. Two special guests, Roy Gaines on guitar and Jimmy Bond on bass. Freedom Sound was also the title cut of the album of the same name from May of 1961. It is also included on the compilation called The Best of the Jazz Crusaders on the Pacific Jazz label. And you're listening to Jazz with Dave Schwann and guitarist Bobby Broom.

Guitarist Bobby Broom with a rather soulful rendition of Errol Garner's great tune, Misty. That's from Bobby's recording called Keyed Up. Bobby on guitar with Justin Dillard on piano, Dennis Carroll on bass, and Kobe Watkins on drums. You're listening to Jazz with Dave Schwann. We have a lot more jazz to come, and we thank you for joining us. Please stay with us for a lot of great music ahead.

From A Jazz Portrait of Frank Sinatra. Just in time, the Oscar Peterson Trio. Oscar on piano, Ray Brown bass, Ed Thigpen drums. Christian McBride and his group known as Inside Straight up next. From their recording live at the Village Vanguard, here's a tune called the Fairhope Theme.

0: Thank you very much, ladies and gentlemen.
1: There's Christian McBride and his group Inside Straight from their recording Live at the Village Vanguard in New York. Set's done in December of 2014 in Christian's tune called Fairhope Theme. Of course, Christian out front on bass, Steve Wilson on sax, Warren Wolf on vibes, Peter Martin piano, and Carl Allen on drums. Here is Christian's good friend, the late, great Roy Hargrove.

Things We Did Last Summer. Roy Hargrove from his recording The Vibe. Roy joined by Frank Lacey there on trombone, Mark Carey on piano, Rodney Whitaker bass, and Gregory Hutchinson on drums. You're listening to Jazz with Dave Schwann, for which we thank you yet again. And we have Miles up next. Who else but Miles Davis? This album was recorded in two different locations and with some different personnel. I'm talking about the album Seven Steps to Heaven that was done in April and May of 1963. We're going to hear a set that was done in New York that includes George Coleman on tenor, Herbie Hancock on piano, Ron Carter on bass, and Tony Williams on drums, and Miles, of course, out front on trumpet. Here is the title track to Seven Steps to Heaven.

0: Miles Davis from 1963, the title cut to his album Seven Steps to Heaven. The New York session there that featured Miles on trumpet, George Coleman on tenor, Herbie Hancock piano, Ron Carter on bass, and Tony Williams on drums. And before that, Roy Hargrove with Things We Did Last Summer.
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0: The drummer is in charge of the shuffle that is the foundation of swing. And the bass and guitar are responsible for making sure that the drummer doesn't rush or drag. There it is. Unlegislated division of power. And when it's balanced, it feels so good you have to join in. It still has a lot to teach us.
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The New York Jazz Quartet with Serge, Frank West, flute and sax, Sir Roland Hanna piano, George Barat's bass, Richard Pratt drums. Hello, welcome. You're listening to the great American music we call jazz. Dave Schwann here. Thank you so very much for joining us. Up next, the great Oscar Peterson and his quartet featuring Joe Pass on guitar, Dave Young is on bass here, Martin Drew on drums, from sets done live in Helsinki, Finland in 1987. This is from a two-CD set called A Time for Love. Here is Sushi.

Boy, that certainly does move, doesn't it? Oscar Peterson and friends, the friends in this case being Joe Pass on guitar, Dave Young on bass, Martin Drew on drums, and Oscar, of course, on piano, with his tune called Sushi. That is from a 2-CD set that was recorded live in Helsinki, Finland in 1987, called A Time for Love. You're listening to Jazz with Dave Schwann, drummer Jason Tiemann, and his trio, up next featuring Ed Cherry here on guitar, and Kyle Kohler on the Hammond B3. I didn't know what time it was.

Jason Tiemann's trio there. Jason on drums, Ed Cherry on guitar, and Kyle Kohler on a Hammond B3 with I Didn't Know What Time It Was from the recording T-Man. The late, great Joey DeFrancesco is up next. Featured on a Grammy-winning recording from Christian McBride called For Jimmy, Wes, and Oliver. Most of the cuts on the album feature Christian's great big band, but in this case, we have a quartet with Christian on bass, Joey on organ, Mark Whitfield on guitar, and Quincy Phillips on drums with I Want to Talk About You.

The late, great Joey DeFrancesco. Featured on the album for Jimmy, Wes, and Oliver, Christian McBride and his big band on most of the cuts on that album, but in this case, we heard Joey with Christian on bass, Mark Whitfield on guitar, and Quincy Phillips on drums. You're listening to Jazz with Dave Schwann, for which we thank you yet again, and we hope you can stay with us for a lot of great music ahead.

Stan Getz and Chet Baker with Line for Lions. Jeremy Montero is up next on piano with music by Herbie Hancock, Watermelon Man.

0: Jay Anderson, Louis Nash, myself, Jeremy Montero.
1: Quite a trio there, indeed. Jeremy Montero on piano, leading that trio, Jay Anderson on bass, Louis Nash on drums, with Herbie Hancock's Watermelon Man. And that comes from the CD called Live at No Black Tie, Kuala Lumpur. No Black Tie is the jazz club in the city of Kuala Lumpur. Some mighty fine jazz going on there indeed. Here's another piano trio led by Isaiah J. Thompson. Philip Norris is here on bass with Willie Jones III on drums. From a CD dedicated to the music of Buddy Montgomery, brother of Wes Montgomery, here's a tune called 1,000 Rainbows.

Isaiah J. Thompson plays the music of Buddy Montgomery. That's the name of the CD. The name of the tune is 1,000 Rainbows. Isaiah on piano there, Philip Norris on bass, and Willie Jones III on drums. You're listening to Jazz with Dave Schwann, and from a piano trio to a quartet, led by a master pianist, Kenny Barron. And Charlie Rouse is here on tenor with Buster Williams on bass and Ben Riley on drums. This quartet formed in the 1980s. They called themselves Sphere, after the middle name of Thelonious Sphere Monk. This is from one of their first recordings as a quartet called Four for All, and a tune by Buster Williams, Lupe.

0: the group known as Sphere, from their recording Four for All, and a tune by Buster Williams, the bassist in the group, Lupe. Kenny Barron at the piano there, with Charlie Rouse on tenor, Ben Riley on drums, as we say, Buster Williams on bass, and before that, Isaiah J. Thompson with 1,000 Rainbows.
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2: W.C. Handy is the father of the blues, not because he invented them, but because he figured out how to write them. In 1909, Handy led one of the most popular bands in Memphis. Edward Crump was running for mayor, and to curry favor with the black vote, he hired Handy to write a campaign song and the band to play it on the stump. Handy's Mr. Crump was unconventional because it used novel 12-bar rather than standard 16-bar sections, capturing what Handy heard during his years touring the South. The tune was 40 bars,

0: be handed over the copyright and the printing place. Of course, it was a con. They printed 2,000 copies, sold out of the first 1,000 almost immediately, and kept the other 1,000 for the scam. Aside from the initial $50, Handy didn't see a dime from the Memphis Blues until 1940. But W.C. figured if his stuff was good enough to steal, he was on to something. So he rented a room on Beale Street for a night and emerged in the morning with one of the most important compositions in the history of American music. It refined the structure of the 12-bar blues, incorporated what today are known as blue notes, and featured the habanera rhythm that Jelly Roll Morton called the Spanish Tinge and asserted was essential for jazz. W.C. Handy named his song the St. Louis Blues. I'm John Penny with American Musical Notes.
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And there is trumpeter Eric Jacobson with his tune New Combinations. It's from his CD Discover. Along with Eric on trumpet, Jeff Bradfield on tenor sax, Bruce Barth piano, Dennis Carroll on bass, and George Flutis on drums. Hello and welcome. You're listening to Jazz. I'm Dave Schwann. We're very happy you've joined us, and we hope you can stay tuned for a lot of the great American music we call jazz. The great Joe Henderson is up next from his recording that's a tribute to Miles Davis. It's called So Near, So Far, Musings for Miles. Here is Swing, Spring.

A lot going on there. Wow. The great Joe Henderson from his recording So Near, So Far, Musings for Miles, and a tune by Miles, Miles Davis, Swing Spring. With Joe on tenor, John Schofield on guitar, Dave Holland on bass, and Al Foster on drums. An outstanding quartet with Joe Henderson. You're listening to Jazz with Dave Schwann, and we go back to 1959 for this next cut, a session done by Art Blakey and the Jazz Messengers, but not released, really, until 2020. It's on the Blue Note label. It's called Just Coolin'. Quite a lineup here with the Jazz Messengers. Lee Morgan is on trumpet, Hank Mobley on tenor, Bobby Timmons is on piano, Jimmy Jarrett on bass, and of course Art Blakey on drums. And here is a tune by Hank Mobley. It opens up the CD. It's called Hip Sippy Blues.

Art Blakey and the Jazz Messengers from 1959, sessions that weren't released, however, until 2020 on a CD called Just Coolin'. And the tune we heard by Hank Mobley. It's called Hip Sippy Blues. We heard Hank on tenor, Lee Morgan on trumpet, Bobby Timmons on piano, Jimmy Merritt on bass, and of course, the great Art Blakey on drums. Okay, let's hear something that was recorded in 2020. This is from guitarist Peter Bernstein. The album is called What Comes Next, and Peter is joined by Sullivan Fortner on piano, Peter Washington is on bass, and Joe Farnsworth on drums. Here's Peter Bernstein's tune, Simple as That.

Peter Bernstein and his tune called Simple as That. From the recording What Comes Next, with Peter on guitar, we heard Sullivan Fortner on piano, Peter Washington the bassist, and Joe Farnsworth on drums. You're listening to Jazz with Dave Schwann. We have a lot more jazz ahead. We hope you can stay aboard. Thank you for joining us. Coming up, a tribute to Charlie Parker, but first, here's the Gerald Wilson Orchestra.

the great Gerald Wilson Orchestra with a tune called Hard Swing, part of a composition called Monterey Moods, also the name of the album. Gerald composing that for the 50th anniversary of the Monterey Jazz Festival. And up next, a tribute to Charlie Parker from three alto sax players, Vincent Herring, Bobby Watson, and Gary Bartz. They all got together at Smoke, the club in New York City, in August and September of 2019, actually paying tribute to Charlie Parker's 99th birthday at that time, but they were anticipating Charlie Parker's 100th birthday anniversary in August of 2020. From a CD called Bird at 100, here's a tune by Bobby Watson called Bird-ish.

Vincent Herring, Bobby Watson, and Gary Bartz, all on alto sax, and a tune by Bobby that sounds quite like Confirmation by Charlie Parker, but of course it is not. It's called Bird-ish. It is in the same key and has the same chord progressions, however, as Confirmation. At any rate, what great playing from Bobby, Vincent, and Gary Bartz on the CD called Bird at 100. David Kikoski on piano, Yasushi Nakamura on bass, Carl Allen on drums. Recorded in August and September of 2019 at Smoke, the club in New York City. Right around the occasion of Charlie Parker's 99th birthday, but of course anticipating the centenary, the 100th anniversary of Charlie Parker's birth in August of 2020. You're listening to Jazz with Dave Schwann and pianist Larry Fuller from his recording Overjoyed. George and Ira Gershwin's How Long Has This Been Going On?

What a lovely tune by bassist Buster Williams. It's called Deja, as in Deja Vu. Stefan Harris there on vibes with Jackie Terrison on piano, Taras Mateen on bass, and Idris Muhammad on drums. It's from the recording called Kindred. And before that, pianist Larry Fuller from his recording Overjoyed and the George and Ira Gershwin classic, How Long Has This Been Going On? You're listening to Jazz with Dave Schwann and trumpeter Eddie Henderson.

0: Kenny Barron's tune, Cook's Bay, from the recording Shuffle and Deal. Kenny, part of the Eddie Henderson quintet there. Eddie on trumpet, Donald Harrison on alto, Kenny on piano, Gerald Cannon on bass, Mike Clark on drums. And before that, Stefan Harris and Jackie Terrison with the Buster Williams tune, Deja.
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2: Hi, I'm John Penny, host of Jazz Fest Detroit, 7 to 10 on Saturday nights here on 90.9. And while there are occasions when I need to be in two places at once and have to pre-record the program, one of my greatest joys is to sit in the chair and broadcast live from our studios at 123 Selden in the Detroit School of the Arts. To be able to do this in a city that has such a rich tradition in arts and culture is a humbling privilege. And it wasn't too long ago, sitting in the chair, when I had an epiphany moment. I was surrounded by music. In the west end of our building, Dee Dee Bridgewater was performing with Rodney Whittaker and the Carr Center's Gathering Orchestra. To the east of me, just across the alley, the Detroit Symphony was performing in Orchestra Hall on the corner of Woodward and Selden. And the music I was playing on the radio? It was recorded just across the street to the north of me, at 46 Selden. It was February 13th, 1973. The venue was the storied

And that is the one, and really the only, Mel Torme, from an album going back to 1995 called Velvet and Brass. Rob McConnell and the Boss Brass featured there. And, of course, Cole Porter's tune, I Get a Kick Out of You. Mel Torme, also known as the Velvet Fog earlier in his career, had a voice that was just about as well-suited as any for a big band. Of course, Sinatra in that category, Tony Bennett, but Mel Torme, as far as I'm concerned, was right up there with him. Rob McConnell and the Boss Brass, Mel Torme here from Velvet and Brass, and a shout-out to the percussion section. Also, Ted Warren on drums and Brian Leonard on percussion. You're listening to Jazz with Dave Schwann. Welcome aboard. So great to have you with us, and thank you for your support of the great American music we call jazz. Pianist Michael Weiss up next, his quartet here featuring Eric Alexander on tenor, Paul Gill, the bassist, and Pete Van Ostrand on drums. This is from the recording called Persistence, and Michael's tune called Après Vous.

quite an exciting thing from Michael Weiss called Après-vous. It's from his recording Persistence. Michael at the piano with Eric Alexander on tenor, Paul Gill the bassist, and Pete Van Ostrand on drums. And you're listening to Jazz with Dave Schwann and guitarist Sean Purcell up next from the recording 180. He's joined by Darden Purcell on vocals here. Pat Bianchi is on the Hammond organ. Ben Patterson is on trombone and Jason Thiemann on drums for a tune called Soul Blue.

Soul Blue, written by the guitarist we heard, Sean Purcell. It's from his recording 180, Darden Purcell, with vocals. Pat Bianchi on the Hammond C3 organ, with Ben Patterson on trombone and Jason Tiemann on drums. You're listening to Jazz with Dave Schwann, and up next, a quartet led by Herbie Hancock. Ron Carter is on bass, Tony Williams is on drums, and Wynton Marsalis gets us started on trumpet with I Fall in Love Too Easily.

That's from an album just called Quartet. The Herbie Hancock Quartet, the rhythm section being part of the second great quintet of Miles Davis in the 1960s. Herbie Hancock piano, Ron Carter on bass, Tony Williams on drums. On trumpet there, Wynton Marsalis. And I Fall in Love Too Easily. You're listening to Jazz with Dave Schwann, for which we thank you as always. Please stay with us. We have a lot of great music ahead. Here's Ella.

The world's first lady of song, Ella Fitzgerald, from the album Ella in Rome, The Birthday Concert. When you're smiling, the whole world smiles with you. Recorded in April of 1958 in Rome. Lou Levy piano, Max Bennett bass, Gus Johnson drums. And we have Chick Corea and his superb trio up next. Recorded in concert in 2016, Christian McBride is here on bass and Brian Blade on drums. From the Grammy-winning 2-CD set Trilogy 2, All Blues.

Chick Corea, piano, Christian McBride, bass, Brian Blade on drums, with All Blues, of course, by Miles Davis from the Grammy-winning set Trilogy 2. All of the cuts on this 2-CD set taken from concerts done in 2016. You're listening to Jazz with Dave Schwann, and up next, pianist Emmett Cohen from his recording called Uptown in Orbit. We take things down quite a bit now with Emmett and Russell Hall on bass, Kyle Poole on drums. This is very, very nice. A wonderful treatment of Neil Hefti's Little Darlin'.

Now, I told you that was nice. Isn't that great? I sure do enjoy his work. That is Emmett Cohen at the piano from his recording Uptown in Orbit. And what a gorgeous rendition of Little Darlin', the Neil Hefti classic that Neil wrote for the Count Basie Big Band. Emmett joined here by his friends Russell Hall on bass and Kyle Poole on drums. That same trio also has a great CD out called Future Stride, and Emmett has appeared with Ron Carter on his Masters series. Definitely check that out. That's on the Cellar Live label. Music from Emmett Cohen. You're listening to Jazz with Dave Schwann. Thank you again for joining us. Up next, music from Bobby Watson and his group New Horizon. This is from their recording called Keeping It Real, a tune by Curtis Lundy, who is the bassist in this group. It's called Elementary, my dear Watson.

0: Bobby Watson and New Horizon with a tune called Elementary, My Dear Watson. From the recording Keeping It Real, Bobby featuring Curtis Lundy on bass. Curtis wrote the tune, by the way. That was Josh Evans on trumpet, Victor Gould on piano, and Victor Jones on drums. Bobby Watson, of course, on alto sax, who says in the booklet notes here that Curtis Lundy's nickname is Coach because he takes young drummers under his wing and coaches them into great playing.
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2: Both Béla Bartók and Dmitri Shostakovich suffered from hardships imposed upon them in World War II by Adolf Hitler. Bartók's public disapproval of the Nazis forced him to leave his beloved homeland of Hungary and settle in the United States, where he languished as a composer, depressed, impoverished, and in ill health. In 1943, Serge Koussevitzky rescued him by commissioning the piece we now know as the Concerto for Orchestra. As Bartók set to work on the concerto, he heard Shostakovich's Seventh Symphony, titled The Leningrad. Composed while Leningrad was under siege by the Nazis, Shostakovich was surrounded by catastrophic starvation and loss of life. His dedication to completing the symphony stood as an example to Leningrad that its spirit could not be broken. The Leningrad received premieres in Moscow, London, and New York, and was heralded worldwide as an example of man's triumph over tyranny. But when Bartók listened, he was unimpressed. The Leningrad begins with a trite little melody favored by Hitler and written by Franz Lehár. Bartók did not know that Shostakovich used it to illustrate the invasion of Leningrad and, in a subtle yet wily manner, lampoon Hitler while evading censorship. Bartók thought the Lehár melody was beneath the artistry of Shostakovich. Showing his contempt, he inserted it as a jeering, raucous interruption of a lovely folk melody in the concerto

That's guitarist Sam Kermeyer with his tune Sleight of Hand, and it comes from his recording called In This Moment. Along with Sam Al McLean on tenor sax, Muhammad Abdul Al Kabir trombone, Sean Fife on piano, Alec Walkington on bass, and Andre White on drums. Hello there. You're listening to Jazz. I'm Dave Schwann. Mighty nice to have you aboard as always. Please stay with us. We've got a lot of great music coming up. Always a pleasure to bring you the great American music we call jazz, and thank you so much for supporting it. Walter White, trumpeter Walter White, up next with his BBXL ensemble. This is from his CD, just called BBXL, which I presume stands for Big Band Extra Large, and they do have a great sound here on Dave Brubeck's Blue Rondo, a la Turk.

Walter White and the BBXL Ensemble with Dave Brubeck's Blue Rondo a la Turk. That's from Walter's recording called BBXL. We heard Walter soloing on trumpet, Gary Shunk on piano, and Michael Deese on trombone. Here is Mr. Brubeck himself.

Dave Brubeck and the Quartet with a tune called Far More Blue, and it comes from the follow-up album to the Time Out album. This is from 1961, the follow-up album called Time Further Out, an appropriate title. Dave and the Quartet, with Dave, of course, on piano, Paul Desmond, alto sax, Eugene Wright on bass, and Joe Morello on drums. You're listening to Jazz with Dave Schwann. And someone who played tenor sax as beautifully as Paul Desmond played alto was Stan Getz. This is from a recording done in March of 1989, but not released until 2003. It's called Bosses and Ballads, The Lost Sessions. Stan is here on tenor with Kenny Barron on piano, George Mraz on bass, and Victor Lewis on drums, with a beautiful piece of music called The Wind.

Wow. Stan Getz, from his recording Bosses and Ballads, The Lost Sessions. It's called The Wind, the name of the tune, The Wind, with Stan on tenor, Kenny Barron on piano, George Mratz on bass, and Victor Lewis on drums. As we mentioned, this recording was made in March of 1989, but wasn't released until 2003. Why that happened? Any number of reasons. Bottom line, however, is that it was released, and we're certainly glad to have it. We're glad you're aboard, too. Dave Schwann here. You're listening to the great American music we call jazz. We have a lot more music ahead. Please stay with us, and thank you for joining us.

There's Stan Getz and Bill Evans on piano with the Carpetbaggers theme from a recording just called Stan Getz and Bill Evans, along with Stan and Bill, Ron Carter bass, Elvin Jones drums. Bill Evans is up next from the legendary 1961 sessions at the Village Vanguard in New York. Here is the title cut to the Riverside album, Waltz for Debbie.

June of 1961, June 25th of that year to be exact, the scene, the Village Vanguard in New York City, and the trio, Bill Evans on piano, Scott LaFaro on bass, Paul Motion on drums, with Waltz for Debbie, the title cut from the legendary Riverside album, Waltz for Debbie, one of two Riverside albums that were produced from those sessions in June of 61, which will always, always sound beautiful. You're listening to Jazz with Dave Schwann. Here's Vincent Herring and his quartet that is featured on the recording Preaching to the Choir. Vincent on alto, Cyrus Chestnut piano, Yasushi Nakamura is on bass, and Jonathan Blake on drums. Here's Cyrus Chestnut's tune called Minor Swing.

Cyrus Chestnut's tune called Minor Swing. It's included on the CD Preaching to the Choir from Vincent Herring. Vincent there on alto, Cyrus on piano, with Yasushi Nakamura bass and Jonathan Blake on drums. You're listening to Jazz with Dave Schwann, and once again, our thanks for supporting this great American music. Drummer Jeff Hamilton and his great trio up next from their recording Catch Me If You Can. Tamir Hendelman is here on piano, and John Hamar on bass, with a wonderful piece of music by George Cables called Helen's Song.

Music by George Cables, called Helen's Song, written for a friend of George's and also a friend to the drummer we heard here, Jeff Hamilton, from Jeff's recording, Catch Me If You Can. This is a wonderful CD. I highly recommend this, with Jeff on drums, Tamir Hendelman on piano, and John Hamar on bass. You're listening to Jazz with Dave Schwann, and up next, trumpeter Bruce Harris. This is from his recording called Sound View. Bruce paying tribute here to the area in which he grew up in New York City. Here is the title cut, Sound View.

0: Trumpeter Bruce Harris with his tune Soundview, also the title cut of the CD of the same name. Bruce on trumpet, Sullivan Fortner piano, David Wong on bass, and Aaron Kimmel on drums. Soundview is the neighborhood in which Bruce Harris was born in South Bronx, New York.
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2: On January 23, 1943, New York City was abuzz with excitement about an ambitious new work by Duke Ellington, Black, Brown, and Beige, premiering that night at Carnegie Hall. Celebrities like Eleanor Roosevelt, Langston Hughes, Frank Sinatra, and Leopold Stokowski packed the hall, witnesses to a complex 45-minute symphonic work about the African story in America, from the treacherous journey of the slave trade, through the bravery and resilience of those slaves, to the current struggle of their descendants to achieve racial equality. Despite its auspicious beginning, critics panned the work. Classical critics claimed it lacked form. Jazz critics cited Ellington for abandoning dance music. In his characteristic understated style, Duke responded, "I guess they didn't dig it." No doubt, Black, Brown, and Beige was ahead of its time. In 1943, it took courage to use the Carnegie Hall platform to tell the story of Black American history. But incorporating both jazz and classical genres in the work was also an act of sheer genius. Ellington stood alone in using music to resonate with both classical, jazz, Black, and white audiences. He played the long game, believing that the quality of his music would speak volumes about racial justice for generations to come. Despite his pride of Black, Brown, and Beige as a deeply personal work, Ellington abandoned it following the Carnegie Hall concert. 75 years later, Wynton Marsalis and the Jazz at Lincoln Center Orchestra redeemed Black, Brown, and Beige and released a definitive recording, introducing a new generation of listeners to the genius and resilience of Duke Ellington. At WRCJ, we pride ourselves on presenting diverse voices in American music. 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

a lovely duet with Mark Whitfield on guitar, Nicholas Payton playing trumpet from, yes, an even lovelier record called Finger Painting, the music of Herbie Hancock. I'm Jana Lee Ross, and you're listening to Jazz. You can get in touch with us at our email, and that is jazznetwork@wfmt.com.

to Antonio Carlos Jobim tunes. That was Quiet Nights of Quiet Stars, Blossom Dearie singing, and before that, a guitar duet with Emily Remler and Larry Coryell, the tune How Insensitive. We started with Three Bags Full from Herbie Hancock's Taken Off, with Herbie, Butch Warren on bass, Billy Higgins on drums, Dexter Gordon playing tenor sax, and Freddie Hubbard on trumpet. I'm Jana Lee Ross, and you're listening to Jazz. A set now for Dizzy Gillespie fans. First, we'll hear a Dizzy Gillespie tune, Con Alma, and then we'll hear Dizzy himself playing with Oscar Peterson.

A duet of autumn leaves, two jazz masters playing that, Dizzy Gillespie on trumpet, accompanied by Oscar Peterson on piano. And before that, the Dizzy tune, Con Alma, featuring Toots Thielemann on harmonica. I'm Jana Lee Ross. 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

Bobby Hutcherson on the vibes from his album Skyline, with him Jerry Allen on piano, Christian McBride on bass, and Al Foster on drums. Also, Kenny Garrett on alto sax making an appearance on that record. You're listening to Jazz. Glad to have you sharing this music with me. I'm Jana Lee Ross, and this is Robert Glasper.

Paul Bolenbeck playing guitar from his record Soul Grooves, the tune Beautiful Garden. And before that, Robert Glasper playing piano, his tune G and B. You're listening to Jazz. 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
1: The Academy Award-winning film The Green Book highlights the prejudices that Don Shirley faced as a black classical musician. Like Don Shirley, the late Dorothy Donegan also faced discrimination as an African American, but she had the added burden of overcoming prejudice as a woman in a man's field. Born in 1922, Donegan began piano lessons at the age of 8, and by 14 was playing in bars in Chicago's South Side for a dollar a night. At 19, she became the first African American to solo at Chicago's Orchestra Hall, playing everything from Grieg and Rachmaninoff to jazz. The reviews brought her to the attention of Art Tatum, who became her mentor. Tatum once said that Dorothy Donegan was the only woman who could make him practice. When performing, Donegan had fun. She was an entertainer, bawdy, vivacious, and flamboyant. Although she had a cult following, it was her flamboyance that prevented critics from recognizing her as a serious musician. Not until the age of 68, when The New Yorker did an extensive profile on her, did her artistry gain traction, and she found steady employment on the concert stage. Donegan credited her classical music training for her formidable skills. "There are other female jazz pianists," she once said, "but none of them have much of a left hand. I think it's because they didn't study classical music." She was notoriously supple as an improviser, weaving in and out between keys and styles. She explained, "Maybe somebody calls out, 'Play Melancholy Baby.' Okay, I have fun and play it like a Bach fugue." At WRCJ, we pride ourselves on presenting masterworks, whether they're classical or jazz. I'm Krista Grix, thanking you for your support.
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Welcome to The Fugue, where we explore the kaleidoscope of sounds from early music to the Baroque. I'm your host and producer, Linda Curtahan. This hour, we travel to Florence, Italy, a center for music and art in the Renaissance and Baroque eras.

The motet Angeli Arcangeli by Heinrich Isaac, performed by the Clarks Group, directed by Edward Wickham. Heinrich Isaac was from the Netherlands, but he was brought to Florence by Lorenzo de' Medici. Some instrumental music by Isaac next, three dances, Palle Palle, Ne più bella di queste, and La Mi La Sol, performed by the ensemble Pifaro.

Three dances by the Franco-Flemish composer Heinrich Isaac, Palle Palle, Ne più bella di queste, and La Mi La Sol, performed by the ensemble Pifero. This hour on the fugue, it's music associated with Florence, where the sculptor Michelangelo began creating his David 525 years ago this month. And we'll hear music next by the father of astronomer Galileo Galilei. Vincenzo Galilei was a lutenist, music theorist, and a member of the Florentine Camerata. We'll hear his Contrapuntus No. 1, performed by the ensemble Douce Memoirs.

Contrapuntus number 1 by Vincenzo Galilei, the father of the astronomer Galileo Galilei. We heard the ensemble Douce Mémoire. Florentine composers in the late 16th century began to move away from the dense polyphony of the Renaissance and toward a simpler style of song. One of them was Jacopo Peri, born in 1561, sometimes thought of as the inventor of opera. We'll hear an instrumental version of his madrigal, O miei giorni, O my fleeting days, performed by harpist Andrew Lawrence King and viola da gambist Hila Perle.

An instrumental version of a madrigal by Jacopo Peri, O miei giorni, O my fleeting days. We heard harpist Andrew Lawrence King and viola da gambist Hilla Pearl. It's a focus on Florence this hour on the Fugue, and next we'll hear from another member of the Florentine Camerata, Giulio Caccini. Two madrigals for solo voice, Amarilli mia bella and Belle rose porporine. Here's mezzo-soprano Jan de Gattani with lutenist Paul Odette and viola da gambist Judith Davidoff.

Two madrigals by Giulio Caccini, Amarilli Mia Bella, and Belle Rose Porporine. We heard mezzo-soprano Jan de Gattani with Paul Odette on lute and Judith Davidoff on viola da gamba. Giulio Caccini had two daughters who also composed. Francesca Caccini is thought to be the first woman to write an opera. Here's an instrumental version of her aria on a Romanesca, Dovio Credea, with violinist Ingrid Matthews and harpsichordist Byron Schenkman.

An aria on the Romanesca Dovio Credea by Francesca Caccini. We heard violinist Ingrid Matthews and harpsichordist Byron Schenkman. One more piece by Francesca Caccini, the song Regina Coeli Letere, with soprano Henrietta Feit and theorbist David von Oyen.

Music by the 17th century Florentine composer Francesca Caccini. The song Regina Coeli Letere. We heard soprano Henrietta Veit and theorbist David von Oyen. And next a piece by Settimia Caccini, a younger sister of Francesca. The song Giasperai, with soprano Johannet Zomer and the ensemble La Primavera

Music of Settimio Caccini, the song Gia Sperai, with soprano Johannette Zomer and the ensemble La Primavera. Today on The Fugue, we've focused on music related to Florence, Italy, but now we'll travel over the mountains to hear music by Erasmus Widmann, born in September of 1572. Here are three dances, Canzona, Gaillard, and Intrada, performed by Cantilena, led by Adrian Shepherd.

Three Dances by Erasmus Widmann, performed by Cantilena, led by Adrian Shepherd. Finally today, music by William Boyce, who was baptized on September 11, 1711. Here is his Symphony No. 7 in B-flat, performed by the Academy of St. Martin in the Fields, led by Sir Neville Mariner.

The Symphony No. 7 in B-flat by William Boyce, who was baptized on September 11, 1711. We heard the Academy of St. Martin in the Fields, led by Sir Neville Mariner. That rounds out this episode of The Fugue, where we explore the kaleidoscope of sounds from early music to the Baroque. The Fugue is a production of WKAR-FM, housed in the Communication Arts and Sciences Building at Michigan State University. I'm your host and producer, Linda Kernahan. You can write to me at lindak@wkar.org. Thanks very much for listening.

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2: It's Sunday Baroque. I'm Suzanne Bonha. Italian composer and music teacher Francesco Gasparini was a student of the renowned trailblazing violin expert and composer Arcangelo Corelli. Gasparini described his teacher as a great virtuoso of the violin and our contemporary Orpheus. Today's highlights include music composed by Francesco Gasparini and by his teacher.

David Funk was a 17th century musician, a multi-instrumentalist who played violin, guitar, viola da gamba, and clavichord. Funk was also a composer, and the 12 cellists of the Berlin Philharmonic Orchestra play some of the sole surviving suite composed by David Funk.

12 cellists of the Berlin Philharmonic played the Intrada, Saraband, and Gigue sections from a 17th century suite by Czech composer David Funk. 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The now-defunct Bay Area Women's Philharmonic was a group that championed female composers, conductors, and performers. This is Bay Area Women's Philharmonic playing The Sacrifice of Abraham by 18th century musician Camila de Rossi.

Joanne Valletta conducted the Bay Area Women's Philharmonic in a suite from Camilla De Rossi's 1708 oratorio, The Sacrifice of Abraham. Italian composer and music teacher Francesco Gasparini premiered his opera Antiochus in 1705, and Auser Musici plays the overture.

Carlo Ipata led Auser Musici playing the overture to Francesco Gasparini's 1705 opera Antiochus. You can always look up more about the music on our website using the detailed playlists there. 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

Sunday Baroque is funded thanks to the friends of Sunday Baroque, including the Strop family of Wilton, Connecticut, and Rita Sackett, in loving memory of her husband, Mark. In the mid-1990s, when pianist Murray Pariah was recovering from a hand injury and surgery, he listened religiously to Johann Sebastian Bach's music while he was prohibited from touching the piano. And when he got the okay to resume playing, he used Bach's music for his physical therapy routine. And he eventually produced several award-winning recordings. Murray Pariah and the Academy of St. Martin in the Fields play Bach's third keyboard concerto,

Murray Pariah was the soloist and leader with the Academy of St. Martin in the Fields, playing Johann Sebastian Bach's third keyboard concerto. A cup of coffee, your favorite chair, and Sunday Baroque. 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

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Stile Antico is literally the ancient style, and the British choir Stile Antico is a choral group that specializes in performing Renaissance and early Baroque church music in the ancient style. Celebrate the Lord Most High in Holy Praises is a motet from William Byrd's collection of sacred songs.

Stile Antico sang Celebrate the Lord Most High in Holy Praises, 16th century motet by William Byrd. Musician Yehudi Menuhin once said, each human being has the eternal duty of turning what is hard and brutal into a tender and subtle offering, what is crude into an object of refinement, what is ugly into a thing of beauty, confrontation into collaboration, ignorance into knowledge. Yehudi Menuhin put his philosophy into practice through humanitarian commitments and through his music. He's the violinist with harpsichordist George Malcolm and viola da gamba player Robert Donnington for Arcangelo Corelli's Sonata No. 1, Opus 5.

0: Violinist Yehudi Menuhin, harpsichordist George Malcolm, and viola da gamba player Robert Donnington performed Arcangelo Corelli's Sonata No. 1, Opus 5. Sunday Baroque is produced at WSHU in Fairfield, Connecticut, and funded by the Richard P. Garmany Fund at Hartford Foundation for Public Giving, providing support to institutions that are committed to enriching lives in Connecticut, including Theater Works and Hartford Chorale. Our production team is Julie Ferdino, Jennifer Basher, Sabrina Garone, Ann Lopez, and Lexi Perinol. I'm Suzanne Vona, and this is Sunday Baroque. Stanley Ritchie graduated from the New South Wales State Conservatorium of Music in 1956, and in 59 he earned a scholarship to study at Yale School of Music. It opened the door for his U.S. career, performing in various ensembles. In 1982, he joined the faculty of the newly inaugurated Early Music Institute of Jacobs School of Music at Indiana University. Coming up on Sunday Baroque, we're celebrating the life and legacy of Stanley Ritchie.
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0: This is Sunday Baroque. I'm Suzanne Bona. Violinist Stanley Ritchie was a gifted instrumentalist, music scholar, author, and early music expert, and for decades an esteemed teacher and mentor, training countless top performers who play in ensembles all over the world. The Australian musician came to the United States early in his career and became concertmaster of the New York City Opera Orchestra, an associate concertmaster of the Metropolitan Opera Orchestra, among other ensembles. He was on the leading edge of the renewal of interest in Baroque music in the 20th century. In 1982, he became professor of violin at Indiana University, and he was a driving force in the annual Bloomington Early Music Festival. Stanley Ritchie died last month at age 91, and today we are celebrating his remarkable legacy. Among his long list of accomplishments, violinist Stanley Ritchie was a sought-after and beloved teacher. And one of his many talented and accomplished students was Ingrid Matthews. She even followed in his footsteps and is now professor of practice in historical performance, Baroque violin, at the Indiana University Jacobs School of Music, where she previously studied with him. She also co-founded the Seattle Baroque Orchestra in 1994 and was its music director until 2013. This is violinist Ingrid Matthews in Seattle Baroque playing Sonata No. 11 by Heinrich Bieber.

violinist Ingrid Matthews, and Seattle Baroque played Sonata No. 11 by Heinrich Bieber. Ingrid Matthews is just one of the many accomplished former students of Stanley Ritchie, whose long legacy we're celebrating today. This is Sunday Baroque, supported by Newport Mansions, presenting the 21st annual Newport Mansions Wine and Food Festival, September 18th to the 20th, featuring wines and spirits from around the world, celebrity chefs, and tasting seminars. 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Stanley Ritchie collaborated with some of the top performers and ensembles around the world, including making a 1993 album of 17th century music for three violins with Andrew Manzi and John Holloway. These are three selections from that album.

Stanley Ritchie, Andrew Manzi, and John Holloway were the featured violinists playing 17th-century sonatas for three violins by Giovanni Gabrielli and Giovanni Fontana, and a pavane by Louis Constantin. This is Sunday Baroque.

Sunday Baroque is funded by a group of music-loving donors called the Friends of Sunday Baroque, whose generous contributors include the New Family Trust in memory of Joan Cockrell New and Lynn Walther of Lake Grove, New York. Stanley Ritchie was one of the leaders helping to reinvigorate the interest in Baroque music in the 20th century and advanced historically informed performance practices. Christopher Hogwood was another one of those leaders, and in 1991, the two collaborated on violin concertos by Antonio Vivaldi with the Academy of Ancient Music. This is Vivaldi's concerto subtitled The Favorite

Christopher Hogwood led the Academy of Ancient Music with violinist Stanley Ritchie playing Antonio Vivaldi's Concerto, catalog number 277, subtitled The Favorite. There is more about the late musician Stanley Ritchie on the weekly playlist page of our website, sundaybaroque.org.

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Bloomington Baroque is a professional Baroque ensemble comprised of faculty, friends, and alumni of Indiana University's Jacobs School of Music Historical Performance Institute. And in 1998, led by violinist Stanley Ritchie, Bloomington Baroque released a recording of concertos and serenades by Francesco Bonporti. This is the sixth concerto.

Stanley Ritchie and his colleagues in Bloomington Baroque played the Sixth Concerto by Francesco Buonporti from their 1998 album. Although Stanley Ritchie first played modern violin, he got interested in Baroque violin and early music in around 1970. He and harpsichordist Albert Fuller started making music together, and when Fuller co-founded Aston Magna Summer Workshop and Festival in Great Barrington, Massachusetts in 1973, Stanley Ritchie became one of the founding members. He and Jep Schroeder are the soloists with Aston Magna playing a double violin concerto, catalog number 513 by Antonio Vivaldi.

0: Stanley Ritchie and Jep Schroeder with the violin soloists with Aston Magna playing the Concerto for Two Violins, catalog number 513 by Antonio Vivaldi. You can read more about the remarkable musician and teacher Stanley Ritchie at sundaybaroque.org on today's playlist page. Sunday Baroque is produced at the Richard P. Garmany Classical Music Production Suite at WSHU in Fairfield, Connecticut by Julie Fredino, Jennifer Basher, Sabrina Garone, Ann Lopez, Lexi Perinol, and I'm Suzanne Bona. This is Sunday Baroque. September is National Piano Month, the annual celebration of the versatile instrument played by millions. Did you have piano lessons as a child? You know, there's never a bad time to dust off the piano and play a few notes just for fun. And for a little extra motivation and inspiration, coming up on Sunday Baroque, you'll hear pianist Rochelle Sonnet playing music by Johann Sebastian Bach.
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0: This is Sunday Baroque. I'm Suzanne Vona. Henry Wadsworth Longfellow called music the universal language of mankind. One of the greatest translators of that language was Johann Sebastian Bach, whose music has been praised as carrying a universal message of hope and faith, which can touch anyone, regardless of culture, religion, or musical knowledge. Bach's Dancing English Suite No. 5 is one of today's highlights.

Nothing on earth is so well-suited to make the sad merry, the merry sad, to give courage to the despairing, to make the proud humble, to lessen envy and hate as music. Martin Luther wrote those poignant words, and something about the harp makes the music even more powerful. Harpist Yolanda Condenasis plays Georg Philipp Telemann's Fantasia No. 2 in D minor.

Harpist Yolanda Condenasis played Georg Philipp Telemann's Fantasia No. 2 in D minor. When she is off duty, Yolanda Condenasis has quite diverse musical tastes, from Earth, Wind & Fire and the Beatles to Aerosmith and James Taylor. You can always go to sundaybaroque.org to find out more about all the music, musicians, and recordings you hear on this program. 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Two musicians who flourished in France during the early 16th century were not only composers, they were also involved in the music business. Pierre Antoignon was a music publisher who oversaw the French King's Music Library, and Claude Gervaise was an editor and arranger. Ensemble Douce Mémoire plays dances by both men, along with music by a couple of their anonymous contemporaries that Antoignon and Gervaise published.

ensemble Douce Memoir, Sweet Memory, played dances by Claude Gervaise, Pierre Attagnon, and an anonymous 16th century musician whose works they published. This is Sunday Baroque.

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September is National Piano Month, a time to celebrate the instrument, maybe dust off that old piano bench, get out some sheet music, play a few notes just for fun. 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Pianist Rochelle Sennett plays the Fifth English Suite by Johann Sebastian Bach.

from her 2021 album Back to Black, volume number 1, pianist Rochelle Sennett played the 5th English Suite by Johann Sebastian Bach. I had the honor of interviewing Dr. Sennett about her life in music as a performer and teacher. 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

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German composer, organist, singer, teacher, and music author Johann Agricola was one of Johann Sebastian Bach's students and worked as his copyist. In fact, he was so much a part of Bach's inner circle that he helped Carl Philipp Emanuel Bach write his father's obituary. Flutist Emanuel Paud, cellist Jonathan Manson, and harpsichordist Trevor Pennock play Johann Agricola's Flute Sonata.

from his recording, The Flute King. Flutist Emmanuel Paoud, cellist Jonathan Manson, and harpsichordist Trevor Pinnock played the Flute Sonata by Johann Agricola. French guitarist Raphaël Feuillatre's recording Visage Baroque shows off his gorgeous artistry playing music by various French Baroque composers. This is La Belmont by Antoine Fourcuret.

0: guitarist Raphael Feuillatre played La Bellemont by Antoine Fourcuré. Sunday Baroque is produced at WSHU in Fairfield, Connecticut, and funded by the Richard P. Garmany Fund at Hartford Foundation for Public Giving, providing support to institutions that are committed to enriching lives in Connecticut, including Theater Works and Hartford Chorale. Our production team is Julie Fredino, Jennifer Basher, Sabrina Garone, Anne Lopez, and Lexi Perinol. I'm Suzanne Bona, and this is Sunday Baroque. When Martin Perlman retired in 2025 from Boston Baroque, the group he founded in the early 1970s, a series of guest conductors vied for the job, and the musician who was chosen to be Martin Perlman's successor is French conductor Mark Ninkowski, who founded the Musicians of the Louvre in 1982. Coming up on Sunday Baroque, you'll hear both men conducting the ensembles they created.
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0: It's Sunday Baroque. I'm Suzanne Bona. When musician Christoph Gluck was invited to visit London, he met George Frederick Handel there, and Gluck put Handel on the spot for having insulted him, saying, "Gluck knows as much about counterpoint as my cook waltz." Handel apologized, claiming it was meant to be a compliment because he was referring to singer Gustavus Waltz, who was actually quite a good musician. Gluck accepted the explanation, and the two men became friendly. Well, today's highlights include a beloved dance by Christoph Gluck from his opera Orpheus and one of Handel's popular suites.

19th century composer Charles Gounod described 16th century composer Giovanni Pierluigi da Palestrina's music as so intense in its contemplativeness that it verges sometimes on ecstasy. The 16 sings some of the intense and contemplative music Gounod was referring to, Palestrina's settings from The Song of Songs.

Harry Christophers conducted the 16, singing a pair of Giovanni Pierluigi da Palestrina settings from the Song of Songs. This is Sunday Baroque, funded by the Friends of Sunday Baroque, whose generous contributors include the Schilling Family Foundation, Incorporated. Christoph Gluck was best known for his operas, especially the one based on the myth of Orpheus, who was also known for his musical abilities. Orpheus's wife Eurydice dies, and he decides to bring her back from the underworld. After charming the Furies, who tried to block his way, he arrives in the Elysian Fields, and Gluck's Dance of the Blessed Spirits is the music there.

Orpheus Chamber Orchestra played the Dance of the Blessed Spirits from Christoph Gluck's opera Orpheus. Italian singer, lutenist, and composer Barbara Strozzi lived a century before Gluck. From Strozzi's first book of madrigals, Le Capsper Girls sing Thanks to You, My Fortunate Star.

From their album Vox Femine, Les Capsper Girls sang Thanks to You, My Fortunate Star by 17th century Italian musician Barbara Strozzi. You can always look up more about the music and recordings you hear on this program by visiting our website, sundaybaroque.org.

Sunday Baroque is funded by the Friends of Sunday Baroque, whose generous contributors include the Schilling Family Foundation, Incorporated. When Martin Perlman retired in 2025 from his job as founding music director of Boston Baroque, he had been leading his group for 52 years. He was 28 when he founded the first permanent Baroque orchestra in North America in 1973. The group was originally called Banchetto Musicale and later changed to Boston Baroque. Martin Perlman leads his ensemble playing George Frideric Handel's first suite of water music.

Martin Perlman led Boston Baroque playing the first Water Music Suite by George Frederick Handel. Perlman retired in 2025, and his successor is Mark Minkowski, who starts his first season with Boston Baroque on September 20th. Coming up next, you'll hear him lead his other group on Sunday Baroque.

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French conductor Mark Minkowski becomes the new music director of Boston Baroque in the season-opening concert on September 20th, succeeding the recently retired founding director Martin Perlman, who held the job for 52 years. This is Mark Minkowski leading the group he founded in 1982, the Musicians of the Louvre, playing George Frideric Handel's Concerto Grosso No. 6, Opus 3.

0: Mark Minkowski led the musicians of the Louvre playing George Frideric Handel's Concerto Grosso No. 6, Opus 3. There's more about Mark Minkowski and his new job as music director of Boston Baroque if you go to today's playlist page of sundaybaroque.org. 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
3: Dave Wagner and Peter Wharf. 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
6: Hello, once again, I'm Dave Wagner.
7: Here we go again with Two with the Works. I'm Peter Wharf. It's our music show for you again today. Dave, I noticed as when I came in the studio, you were like scribbling away on that paper.
6: Well, What's going on? Well, actually, to tell you the truth, last week was Bad Poetry Week.
7: Oh,
6: and,
7: really?
6: Yeah, and I fancy myself as a poet. I don't think my poetry is bad. I would like to become the poet laureate of this radio station.
7: You've been working on a poem?
6: I've got one here. Let me just try one out.
7: Hey, go for it.
6: The morning sun doth rise like bread upon the toaster's fiery bed. I wait in woe, my soul is cross, to cop my crispy burnt up loss.
7: Dave Wagner.
6: What do you think?
7: Classical music expert, poet.
6: That?
7: Nailed it. He wrote that. Did you write that?
6: Yeah. Well, no.
7: Yeah. But you scribbled, you copied it and scribbled it on that paper.
6: AI, help me. I did come up with the idea, the morning sun doth rise like bread, which I thought was good. It has almost that Shakespearean sort of, you know, kind of vibe to it, which I thought was pretty good.
7: I was feeling it.
6: And then, you know, AI helped me with some of the rhyme scheme.
7: Oh, there you go.
6: But I mean, I think I should personally take credit for it all.
7: Maybe AI could do the rest of the show for us.
6: Probably would be an improvement.
7: Probably do better than us. All right. Well, let's get it started. Actually, the first part of our show is our listener request, which is always one of the most important parts of Two with the Works.
6: This is where we really shine, by turning things over to you.
7: Yeah. You can phone in your requests anytime. We're always waiting for your call or, you know, checking for your voicemail at 313-474-1474. 313-474-1474. A lot of people have been calling with some great requests.
6: Absolutely.
7: Here's one now.
8: Hi, this is John in Ypsilanti. I'd love to hear Bach's Italian Concerto BWV 9713 Presto, but the version done by Don Dorsey would be super awesome. Been a long time fan since you guys were on WQRS. All right. Talk to you later. Bye.

0: Oh, yeah. Don Dorsey on synth, rocking the Bach Italian Concerto. Thanks to John from Ypsilanti with that excellent suggestion here on Two of the Works today. Remember, you can always phone in your requests. Leave us a voicemail, 313-474-1474. And, make a request and we'll play it for you on Two of the Works. 313-474-1474. Okay, one keyboard to another.
1: Hey, I have a disc of a recording here of the great organ at the Cathedral of St. John the Divine in New York City. Now, playing there, and I've never had the privilege of playing there, but it must be really something because it's an 8-second delay. I mean, you can play the organ and then walk down from the console, which is up on a little second floor balcony, and then hear what you played. I mean, you know, it's still ringing around in the room.
0: You could practically play something and then head over in the neighborhood to Tom's Diner.
1: Yes.
0: You know, from Seinfeld, Upper West Side, and
1: you know,
0: grab a BLT and come back, and that thing is still ringing, right?
1: Still ringing in that room. Here is organist Bruce Neswick playing the final movement here of an organ sonata by Charles Villiers Stanford.

0: from a disc entitled The Opening of Heaven. And when you're inside the Cathedral of St. John the Divine in New York City, that indeed is a glimpse of another world indeed. And Bruce Neswick playing the Stanford Organ Sonata number 5, the final movement there from that Pro Organo compact disc recording.
1: What a fantastic sound in one of the planet's greatest spaces.
0: Absolutely. It is, I believe, the largest Gothic-styled cathedral in the world. I think it's even larger than St. Peter's Basilica in Rome. So, you walk, people have said, I walk inside and it's like I've walked outside again. It's just an amazing room.
1: That's Keyboard Corner. We still have our string thing and our new release of the month. Let's do string thing next. You had your Keyboard Corner.
0: Yep.
1: My turn, string thing, which brings together two of the all-time remarkable players on the violin and on the cello. And I'm talking about violinist and one-time concertmaster of the Detroit Symphony Orchestra, Misha Mishakov.
0: Misha Mishakov, who was with the NBC Symphony.
1: He was with the NBC Symphony. He was with the Chicago Symphony Orchestra. And so was cellist Frank Miller.
0: Really?
1: They must have met somewhere along the way, maybe in Chicago or in New York at the NBC Symphony Orchestra with Toscanini.
0: Wow.
1: What a legendary trio there.
0: Absolutely. So where did you find this recording? This is...
1: It's still out there.
0: Really?
1: You know, on LP. I don't know if it's appeared yet on CD, if it pops up on Spotify. But we found a copy of the recording. This is an old LP, and it features the NBC Symphony Orchestra and Arturo Toscanini. So this is from the New York years with violinist Misha Mishakov and cellist Frank Miller, last movement of the Brahms double.
0: How cool is that?
1: Very cool.

0: How cool is that, Dave?
1: Yeah, it's amazing.
0: Violinist Misha Mishakov, cellist Frank Miller, vintage recording with the NBC Symphony Orchestra, and it's the Arturo Toscanini years. Yeah, fantastic performance there. I don't think Toscanini got too mad at those guys.
1: Oh, I hope not.
0: Although, you know, he was famous for having that incredible temper.
1: I have heard some outtakes of him in rehearsal.
0: Yeah.
1: And it's terrifying. It's absolutely, he screamed and yelled, and I don't even know some of the stuff that he's saying, but some of it's in Italian, and yeah. I don't think we should put it on the radio. And just, let's just say he was not complimentary. He didn't come across as a coach, okay?
0: He wasn't warm and fuzzy.
1: He was not warm and fuzzy.
0: But some fantastic performances.
1: Ooh, absolutely.
0: I mean, like that one of the Brahms double with the concertmaster of the Detroit Symphony Orchestra in the Paul Perret years, Misha Mishakov,
1: yep,
0: and Frank Miller playing the cello. They both performed together with the NBC Symphony and the Chicago Symphony Orchestra in earlier years. Okay, that's my string thing for today. So that means we have time for a new release of the month. Okay.
1: Looking forward to this.
0: Here's the Bremen Symphony Orchestra. Here's another name that we're familiar with here in Detroit. It's Järvi, but this is Nami's son, Paavo Järvi, with his newest recording of Schubert symphonies.

0: Bremen Philharmonic, Paavo Järvi conducting. That's our new release of the month, Schubert Symphonies 5 and 6.
1: Great, great musical dynasty with the Järvi family, and they continue on as some of the world's greatest conductors. How about that?
0: Fantastic. That's our show for today. I'm Peter Wharf.
1: I'm Dave Wagner. See you later.

Two with the Works is produced in the studios of WRCJ-FM in Midtown Detroit. 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
1: When you're young,
0: Detroit,
1: you kind of think you're immortal. And as you get older and wiser, you start to know what your limits are. Most young people aren't limited by their body and what it's capable of. So it's easy to believe that everything will be okay. And it will never hurt to stand up off the couch. Cellist Yo-Yo Ma says that one of the most important things you can do as a musician is to get to know your body. Be in touch with how you feel. And one way to do that is an important habit that you can develop early on. You'll hear more about that when Yo-Yo Ma performs in about 5 minutes. This is the waltz from Samuel Coleridge Taylor's African Suite.

Maybe that got you in the mood for dancing. The Waltz from Samuel Coleridge Taylor's African Suite. And we heard the Shinike Orchestra. Hope you're doing well this morning and enjoying your weekend. I'm Jalene Kahn, and it's always great to enjoy classical music with you. Cellist Yo-Yo Ma says it's really important, especially as a young musician, to get in touch with your body. The most important piece of advice that he got really early on was to stretch. That way you don't end up with something like tendonitis or cello elbow. Stretching your arms is really important, and taking care of your entire body will really help in the long run. Here's cellist Yo-Yo Ma and Jonathan Manson playing with the Amsterdam Baroque Orchestra, music by Vivaldi.

A movement from Gloria by Vivaldi. Toon Koopman conducted the Amsterdam Baroque Orchestra, and we heard two cellists, Jonathan Manson and Yo-Yo Ma. Yo-Yo Ma was one of many who brought music to the 25th anniversary of 9/11 on Friday. Yo-Yo Ma played Bach's Cello Suite No. 2 as victims' families read their names aloud on stage. Here's a performance from the Moscow Symphony Orchestra of Finnish Sketches No. 1 by Alexander Glazunov.

0: Igor Golovshin conducted the Moscow Symphony Orchestra with Finnish Sketches No. 1 from Russian composer Alexander Glazunov. We'll stick with that Finland theme. Music by Jean Sibelius is coming up in just a minute.
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0: This is music from a play about a 16th century Scandinavian king who makes the mistake of falling in love with a common girl. She's poisoned by his rival, and after the king goes for revenge, he dies in prison. 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

0: from Jean Sibelius' King Christian II Suite. 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

0: Charles Stanford was a teacher at the Royal College of Music, and that piece was written for a number of students there who served and died in the First World War. Charles Stanford's A Song of Agincourt. That was the Ulster Orchestra with conductor Howard Shelley.
1: 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It's been called the King of Instruments, and Beethoven called organists the greatest of all virtuosos. The AGO is a national organization, and the Detroit chapter is one of the largest in the country, first founded in 1910. 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

0: This is Symphony Cast from APM, American Public Media. I'm Steve Seal. This week, we continue our summer residency at the biggest and most celebrated classical music festival in the world, the BBC Proms. From July through September, music fans enjoy 8 weeks of extraordinary music making with concerts of orchestra, choral, and chamber music. It's a tradition that's been going nonstop since 1895, when Sir Henry Wood conducted the first concerts designed to be casual affairs of classical music for everybody. And to this day, the Brits take that idea to heart with their enthusiastic attendance at these beloved concerts around the UK, but held mostly at the Royal Albert Hall in London. And SymphonyCast is proud to be your radio home here in the States for full concerts from this beloved British tradition. This week, Esa-Pekka Salonen conducts the combined orchestras of two of the preeminent music schools from the UK and the US. London's Royal Academy of Music and New York's Juilliard School will team up on stage to play three 20th century masterworks by Bartók, Stravinsky, and Berg. First, a work completed in the dying days of the Second World War, Igor Stravinsky's Symphony in Three Movements offers a cinematic impression of the war, jagged and compulsively rhythmic. Then, the award-winning Norwegian violinist Vilde Frang is the soloist in Alban Berg's heartbreaking elegy of a violin concerto, with its embedded Bach chorale dedicated to the memory of an angel. And finally, moving from austerity to the affirmation of life, Béla Bartók's 1943 Concerto for Orchestra responds more optimistically to war, defiant in its folk-inspired melodies and collective virtuosity. A program of modernist sounds from the first half of the 20th century, played by a stage full of the best and brightest from both sides of the Atlantic. Welcome to APM's Symphony Cast. Let's take our seats in the Royal Albert Hall now and turn things over to our colleague from the BBC, Ian Skelly.
1: Now, there's something very exciting about the atmosphere at a prom when a youth orchestra is on stage. So imagine the electricity that's been crackling all afternoon as we have two youth orchestras made up of students at two of the world's top music schools, the Juilliard Orchestra, which has crossed the Atlantic from New York, to team up with, well, for a fourth time at the BBC Proms, the Royal Academy of Music Symphony Orchestra. And this supergroup will be conducted by Esa-Pekka Salonen, conductor laureate with the Philharmonia Orchestra in London, after 12 years as its artistic director and about to become artistic director with the Los Angeles Philharmonic. I wondered how he's found conducting two orchestras coming from slightly different traditions.
2: In a way, it's a double challenge from the conductor's point of view, but on the other hand, that constellation in itself creates energy. When you have two youth orchestras, very excellent young musicians who meet for the first time in these rehearsals, it's just very inspiring and a lot of fun. The joy they bring when they play this repertoire is palpable and it's contagious.
1: Esa-Pekka Salonen. Well, it's a night of 20th century classics. We have one of the world's top violinists, Vilde Frang, playing Alban Berg's groundbreaking and heartbreaking violin concerto. Each section of this vast orchestra is going to shine in Béla Bartók's great offering to America, which he composed at the end of his life, his concerto for orchestra. And they begin with Igor Stravinsky's first major composition. He wrote this after he'd emigrated to the USA. He composed it in the final days of the Second World War, having been commissioned by the Philharmonic Society of the Juilliard's hometown of New York. It's his symphony in three movements, pushing the boundaries as ever. You can certainly hear in the first movement the sorts of techniques that would later be taken up by the likes of John Adams. Well, here comes Esa-Pekka Salonen joining the combined orchestras, members of the Juilliard Orchestra and the Royal Academy of Music Symphony Orchestra, launching their Proms appearance with Stravinsky's symphony that tells no story. He said, "All I've done is combine notes in three symphonic movements. Make of them what you will."

0: shot through with jazz, and in that final movement, maybe the frenetic sound of New York City, which is where that symphony was born. Igor Stravinsky's Symphony in Three Movements, music that swings with a swagger, performed tonight at the BBC Proms, live on Radio 3 by two orchestras, uniting in a transatlantic project for the fourth time. Members of the Juilliard Orchestra of New York, and members of the Royal Academy of Music's Symphony Orchestra, and conducted by Esa-Pekka Salonen, himself a composer as well as an expert on 20th century music. Back on stage he comes to bring various members of the orchestra to their feet. Doyan Lee, first of all, the concert pianist who played those distinctive notes that, as I'd heard earlier, John Adams would eventually pick up. And well, it was a piece designed to show off all sorts of different sections of the orchestra, so various principals have been brought to their feet before the entire combined orchestra stands. Well, next tonight we hear music that was dedicated to the memory of an angel. The angel was the young daughter of Gustav Mahler's widow, Alma, who'd since married the architect and founder of the Bauhaus movement, Walter Gropius. Their daughter, Manon, had been muse to a number of their artistic friends, including the composer Alban Berg, who adored her. Berg and his wife regarded Manon as a surrogate daughter. But at the age of 18, when Manon and her mother took a trip to Venice, she contracted polio, which completely paralyzed her. She rallied a little back home in Vienna, but died the following April. And the news devastated Alban Berg, who dropped his work on his last opera, Lulu, to dedicate himself completely to composing this violin concerto, which now became an heartbreaking elegy to Manon. Berg was an enthusiastic pupil of Arnold Schoenberg, employing Schoenberg's 12-tone technique, but doing his own thing with it. It's challenging to understand it, as tonight's soloist, Vilde Frang, found.
1: It took me so many years to really find the keys into this music. And I keep hearing people raving about what an intelligent concerto it was, and I must be an idiot, I guess, because I don't get this music. I thought it was too intellectual for me. And it was kind of pretty recent, actually, like during the pandemic, that it really hit me, and it shook me, and it shattered me. And I was so emotionally sort of centrifuged by this piece that suddenly I couldn't wait. And it was such a burning desire to learn this language, because all of a sudden I felt this language calling me. And so I came to understand that this piece is actually not something that you need the brain, but you need the heart.
0: Vilde Frang. It's in two movements, and she was telling me that she sees the first movement as a depiction of the young, innocent girl Manon dancing, carefree, whereas in the second movement she's in a far more painful and at times violent struggle with her imminent death. It's a complex weave of music. Folk music's in there. There are references to Bach, the cinematic-like romanticism, and that modern musical technique or two that Berg had been developing in the late 1920s and 30s after his studies with Arnold Schoenberg. Well, here they come, the violinist, Vilde Frang, and behind her tonight's conductor, Esa-Pekka Salonen, rejoining the Juilliard Orchestra and the Royal Academy of Music Symphony Orchestra for this live performance on Radio 3 of a delicate, reflective, deeply personal violin concerto, the one by Alban Berg.

0: A quote from a Bach cantata, it is enough, leading to that final section. No dramatic conclusion, not triumphant in any way. That single high note on the violin fading to silence, representing perhaps the final moments of the life of what its composer Alban Berg called an angel. That angel was Manon Gropius, the daughter of his friend Alma Mahler, widow of Gustav. A performance of Alban Berg's violin concerto tonight at the Proms, with the violinist Vilde Frang, the soloist, joining the combined forces of the Juilliard School and the Royal Academy of London's Symphony Orchestra. Katja Müller, the leader or concertmaster of this combined orchestra, joining forces with Vilde Frang in that final section, handing the tune on to Vilde, in fact. The music conducted by Esa-Pekka Salonen. It turned out to be his last composition. Alban Berg never did hear the premiere, alas. In the last weeks of 1935, he fell ill. He was stung by an insect, and that wound caused an infection which poisoned his blood, and he died on Christmas Eve at the age of 50. The concerto was premiered in Barcelona 4 months later, and in the audience that night, there was a young Benjamin Britten who was so moved by what he heard, he immediately began thinking about composing his own violin concerto, which he did 3 years later. The concerto premiered in the Juilliard Orchestra's home city of New York in 1940. Vilde Frang returning to the stage to take the applause and disappearing again into the wings. She's very used to performing to big audiences. She made her premiere when she was just 10, playing with the Norwegian Radio Symphony Orchestra. Here she comes again, this time with Esa-Pekka Salonen. I'm pleased to say tonight's prom is being broadcast by NRK, Norwegian Radio. We're also live in Italy and Switzerland, and Greece, Ireland, Hungary and American Public Radio are all going to be broadcasting tonight's concert. So we really are going around the world.
1: Well, thank you, Ian Skelly of the BBC, for that very nice shout-out to all of us listening here on public radio in the States. I'm Steve Seal. 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In just a moment, one of Béla Bartók's most celebrated works to conclude this concert on a high note. That's coming up next on APM's SymphonyCast.
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0: Welcome back. I'm Steve Seal. This is APM's Symphony Cast. We're in London for the 2026 BBC Proms, one of the longest-running classical music festivals in the world. 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
1: Hello, it's Ian Skelly here with tonight's BBC Prom, and it's given by two orchestras, New York's Juilliard Orchestra and from London, the Royal Academy of Music Symphony Orchestra, about to pass ideas from one section to another in Béla Bartók's remarkable concerto for orchestra. Like the Stravinsky that we heard earlier, this was another work composed in America and by another exile. Bartók had escaped Europe, forced to flee his Hungarian homeland in the 1940s, and by 1943 he was reluctantly living in New York, battling for recognition in a strange land, and also battling with the leukemia that would kill him 2 years later. Well, it was the Russian-born conductor Serge Koussevitzky, who was running the Boston Symphony Orchestra at the time, who came to the rescue of his career with this commission. It was worth $1,000, and Bartók readily accepted the offer. It took him just 2 months to compose his concerto for orchestra, and I asked tonight's conductor, Esa-Pekka Salonen, how he characterizes it.
2: I have been conducting this piece for decades, and starting from hearing it as one of the great showcases for orchestra, perhaps the greatest of the last century, and so on. And now, of course, with age and knowing more about his circumstances and also thinking about what happened in the world just before he wrote this, there are moments of real pain, and there are moments of real sadness, and there are times when he goes to a very dark place. But then, you know, the joyous moments are absolutely glorious, and there's so much humor in this. There are so many different layers to this music. I find it actually endlessly fascinating.
1: Esa-Pekka Salonen. Well, it comprises five movements, each one shifting constantly in its texture and its mood, and it ends with an astonishingly complex fugue, a swirling, vigorous dance on the strings, full of the references to the Hungarian folk songs that Bartók loved and collected in the years before he was forced to leave Hungary for America. Well, here comes our conductor tonight, about to conduct the last big piece of music by Béla Bartók, composed in the last year of his life. The Juilliard School Orchestra and the Royal Academy of Music Symphony Orchestra playing Bartók's Concerto for Orchestra.

0: The scurrying final movement of Béla Bartók's Concerto for Orchestra, composed in the last years of his life in 1943, premiered more than a year later by the man who'd commissioned it at the Boston Symphony Orchestra, Serge Koussevitzky, by which time Bartók was very ill indeed. A BBC Proms performance by the combined forces of the Juilliard Orchestra of New York and the Royal Academy of Music Symphony Orchestra of London, conducted by Esa-Pekka Salonen.
1: Well, what a way to end a fantastic concert of incredible youthful talent. Thank you to the BBC's Ian Skelly at the Royal Albert Hall. I'm Steve Seal. The BBC Proms is the largest classical music festival in the world. 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This concert featured the music of Stravinsky, Berg, and Bartók. 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We do have a little bit of time remaining, and so we'll enjoy a little bit more Stravinsky from his Pulcinella Suite. Here is the Royal Philharmonic Orchestra, led by Yuri Temirkonov on SymphonyCast.

0: The Pulcinella Suite of Igor Stravinsky, the Royal Philharmonic Orchestra, led by Yuri Temirkonov on SymphonyCast. This week's SymphonyCast from the BBC Proms featured the music of Igor Stravinsky, as well as Alban Berg and Bella Bartok. 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I'm Steve Seal. We'll see you again next time on SymphonyCast. 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
3: That we always think them through. You know, music is a universal language. Music can connect us. Music has the power to... These are things that I've heard and sort of said my whole life, and I'm not sure that it was until this time, these last few years of so much personal and global challenge, that I really understood how true they are.
5: Pianist Laura Downs talking about the pandemic and how she learned every platitude about music was true. Coming up, we'll hear a track from an album that she recorded shortly after the pandemic, and you'll hear about the goal of that album in about 10 minutes. Here are a couple movements from Bach's French Suite No. 6.

the Salzedo Harp Duo with two movements from J.S. Bach's French Suite No. 6. I'm Jillian Kahn, and it's really great to have you here. We'll hear some music by Brahms and Borodin coming up in the next hour. It was once said that only a master of harmony could have written music like this, Dvorak's Legend No. 5.

0: Antonin Dvorak's Legend No. 5, José Sarabriere, conducted the Bournemouth Symphony Orchestra. During the pandemic, people were challenged, to say the least. But pianist Laura Downs says it was also a time for her where she found incredible connection, even in those early days of being incredibly isolated.
1: I think that during those days when we were so isolated, that was also a time when I found really profound connection with my musician friends. Things were possible that hadn't been possible in normal times, you know, once all the running around stopped and once we were quiet and had some space and time to focus on what was important and to focus on collaboration and also kind of to really need. I found myself really needing collaboration and communication with my colleagues.

Little Love by Gabriel Cajon. That was pianist Laura Downs from her 2023 album called Love at Last, an album of healing and hope. Music by Brahms is coming up in just a minute. I hope you can stick around. I'm Jalene Kahn, and it's really great to have your company.

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When you listen to music by a composer who wrote music through their entire lifetime, it's almost as if you're flipping to a certain place in their scrapbook, whatever you listen to. Well, if we're in the scrapbook of Johannes Brahms, for this piece, we'd be in the front. It's the work of a young composer still gaining experience in writing for an orchestra. Serenade No. 2 by Johannes Brahms.

0: Before the symphony for Brahms, there was the serenades. Serenade number 2 by Johannes Brahms, the work of a young composer still working on gaining experience to write those great symphonies to come. That was the London Symphony Orchestra with conductor Michael Tilson Thomas.
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0: The Bavarian State Orchestra play music here by Alexander Borodin. This music paints a picture of two different tribes meeting in Central Asia, in the steppes of Central Asia.

0: love that delicate ending. And I hope that that's on par with how your Sunday is going. Wolfgang Sawallisch conducted the Bavarian State Orchestra that was in the Steppes of Central Asia by Alexander Borodin. If your weekend's not going so well, please stick around. We're here to change that for you with the music. Thanks a lot for listening. I'm Jalene Kahn.
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0: There's a house on every block that as soon as it hits September, they're decorating for Halloween. This is a piece of music you can keep in your back pocket for when things get spooky. It's inspired by an ancient Russian legend about a festival that takes place on the summer solstice holiday. Hear more about the holiday and the traditions that started it, plus this spooky piece of music in about 45 minutes.

A Romance by Oscar Mericanto, performed by Izumi Tateño. More piano music is available with our custom streams if you go to yourclassical.org. It's great to have your company as we enjoy the weekend with some classical music. I hope you're doing well. I'm Jalene Kahn, and coming up, we're going to hear some spooky music that you should have in your back pocket as we get ready for Halloween, or as some people are already ready for Halloween, because there's always a house on the block that gets everything out there right at the end of August, just waiting to turn the calendar to September. Here's a performance by the Linda Consort with their conductor, Hans Martin Linda. They'll play George Friedrich Handel's Concerto Grosso No. 2.

In Handel's era, the Concerto Grosso is considered the workhouse genre. He wrote a set of 12, Concerto Grosso No. 2 by Handel. The Linda Quartet was conducted by Hans Martin Linda. Today's classical music is supported by JLL, helping businesses achieve goals through commercial real estate. From market insights to talent retention to finding the right place for businesses to grow, JLL is there. JLL, see a brighter way. Camarada San Antonio play Presto No. 2 by Miguel de la Guia.

0: Lively in there from Camarada San Antonio. Presto number 2 by Miguel de la Guia. Strings stay in the spotlight with a violin concerto coming up in just a minute.
1: 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The AGO is a national organization, and the Detroit chapter is one of the largest in the country, first founded in 1910. 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

Before this composer came along and had an idea, your chin may have been kind of uncomfortable when you played violin. Louis Spohr is the composer and person who invented the violin chin rest. Here's his Violin Concerto No. 8, called In the Form of a Vocal Scene. It's performed by Hilary Hahn and the Swedish Radio Symphony Orchestra.

Violin Concerto No. 8, called In the Form of a Vocal Scene by Louis Spohr. AGOA conducted the Swedish Radio Symphony Orchestra and soloist Hilary Hahn.

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1: Here's a piece of music that'll help get you into the spooky season spirit. 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It's a day where people believe that witches and spirits come alive to roam the earth.

0: The Montreal Symphony Orchestra with Night on Bald Mountain by Modest Mussorgsky. I'm Jalene Kahn, and it's been great to listen with you. 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
4: 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We begin this week in Ann Arbor when the Ann Arbor Symphony Orchestra plays the Overture No. 2 by French Romantic composer Jean-Louis Ferrand. Then the Traverse City Philharmonic plays the Symphony No. 5 by Beethoven.

Great Lakes Concerts is made possible in part by a gift from Ed and Wanda Eichler of Pigeon, Michigan, who invite you to join them in supporting classical music on your local public radio station. 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The French composer Jean-Louis Ferrand was a virtuoso pianist in 19th century Paris, whose compositions began with writing for her own instrument, the piano, and then branching out to chamber and orchestral works. For orchestra, she wrote three symphonies along with two overtures. Her overture number 2 was not written with an opera or a story in mind, though it certainly contains dramatic moments. Feel free to conjure up your own storyline as you listen to Jean-Louis Ferrand's Overture No. 2 in this performance by the Ann Arbor Symphony Orchestra, led by guest conductor Andrew Grams.

from a concert given at the Michigan Theater on April 5th, 2025. Guest conductor Andrew Grams directed the Ann Arbor Symphony Orchestra in the Overture No. 2 by Jean-Louis Farranc. This is Great Lakes Concerts. I'm Jody Knoll. In about a half hour, we'll head to the Wharton Center in East Lansing for a performance by the Lansing Symphony Orchestra of music from The Three-Cornered Hat by Manuel de Falla. But next, the Traverse City Philharmonic is directed by Kevin Rhodes in this September 2025 performance at the Millikan Auditorium of the Denos Museum Center, performing the Symphony No. 5 in C minor by Beethoven.

The Symphony No. 5 in C minor by Ludwig van Beethoven in a performance by the Traverse City Philharmonic led by Kevin Rhodes from a September 2025 concert at the Millikan Auditorium of the Denos Museum Center. I'm Jody Knoll and you're listening to Great Lakes Concerts. For our final work, the Lansing Symphony Orchestra is directed by Timothy Muffet in an April 2025 performance at the Wharton Center, the second suite from The Three-Cornered Hat by Manuel de Falla.

0: The second suite from Manuel de Falla's The Three-Cornered Hat, performed by the Lansing Symphony Orchestra, directed by Timothy Muffet, a performance at the Wharton Center in East Lansing on April 4th, 2025. Great Lakes Concerts is produced at the WKAR 90.5 Classical Studios, a division of the College of Communication Arts and Sciences at Michigan State University. And I'm your host and producer, Jody Knoll. Great Lakes Concerts is made possible in part by a gift from Ed and Wanda Eichler of Pigeon, Michigan, who invite you to join them in supporting classical music on your local public radio station. 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
4: Welcome to MSU in Concert, a trip through the archives of the Michigan State University College of Music. I'm your host and producer, Jamie Paisley, and in the hour ahead, two performances featuring the vocal ensembles Viridis as well as the MSU Campus Choir in a program fully devoted to non-English works, including the work by Vivaldi called Magnificat, as well as music from folk origins to start things off, plus performances by the MSU Symphony Band by composers Shuling Yi called Starry Ocean and Anahita by Roshan Etazadi, which focuses on an Iranian goddess. We'll begin, though, with this performance of folk songs from Norwegian and Armenian origin, starting with Ned Ives Soliglada, featuring the ensemble Viridis under Shelby Laird, and for the Armenian song Lusin Yelav, they'll be joined by pianist Yudi Dai.

0: From that performance of April 2nd of 2026, folk songs of Norwegian and Armenian origin with Shelby Laird and Viridis, as well as pianist Judy Dye. But to talk more about this concert, let's actually hear from one of the members of Viridis themselves.
1: Welcome to our spring concert of songs not in English, a program of mirrors, bridges, and connections where learning about others helps us learn about ourselves. Throughout tonight's program, you'll hear pieces in five different languages: Norwegian, Armenian, Macedonian, Japanese, and Spanish.

0: with Stomi I Majlo, arrangement of Daniel Hughes by that Macedonian folk song, Amanda Goldberg and Viridis in that performance. Again, one of our singers to introduce our next wordplay piece.
1: Our next piece is entitled Kotoba Asobi Uta, which translates to wordplay song. It comes from Japan and is an original composition utilizing three different texts from Wakayama Prefecture. These texts draw from children's rhymes, songs, and regional folk stories and games, all connected by the playful use of words, sounds, and meaning.
2: The first section is based on a well-known nursery rhyme by poet Hiro Sakata, which plays on the word soda, which can mean both soda and that's right. The second draws from the legend of Princess Katsura. According to the story, Princess Katsura would always comb her hair using water from the Jijijaike pond. On the day of her wedding, a serpent that dwelled in the pond appeared and took her away. She is later said to have reemerged as a snake herself, forever associated with the waters of the pond.
1: The text takes a playful spin on this story, like two kids arguing about how the legend goes. I heard there's a large snake in the Nagoro pond, but is it male? Is it female? Is it... This section ends with a big I don't know, which you can hear in Japanese as wakaranja.
2: The text of the third section comes from a children's song game using playful, nonsense-style chant with gestures or call-and-response singing.

From April 2nd of 2026, we begin with Ko Masushita and Kotoba Asobi Uta with the women ensemble Viridis under Mariana Romero Serra, who also led her own piece, La Luz del Bosque, in this non-English concert of March 2nd, 2026, in the ensemble Viridis. A little later on from that same concert, the other ensemble, which also had non-English pieces, we'll hear from the MSU Campus Choir in just about 20 minutes or so. As we turn next to this March 17th concert of 2026, the MSU Symphony Band under Emily Trapani, and this piece called Starry Ocean by Shuying Li, which is a musical journey through the depths of the ocean, capturing the alluring spectacle of marine life as it mirrors the mystical allure of the star-filled sky. And as a result, says composer Xu Lingli, has comparisons to Van Gogh's Starry Night. Here is Starry Ocean by Xu Lingli, again, the Emily Trapani and the MSU Symphony Band.

Emily Tripodi, the MSU Symphony Band, March 17th, 2026, performing Starry Ocean, written by Shuling Li. As we turn next to an old Persian form for the name of the Iranian goddess appearing in complete and earlier form as Arevedi Sura Anahita. That is the figure that is venerated in the divinity of waters, hence associated with fertility, healing, and wisdom. Anahita is the name of that Iranian goddess. Here is the work honoring her by Roshan Erezadi, with Craig Adams leading the MSU Symphony Band.

Greg Adams and the MSU Symphony Band with Anahita from 2005 by Roshan Edizadi from the March 17th, 2026 concert at the MSU College of Music. Let's continue on with a return to the April 2nd, 2026 concert, the other half featuring the MSU Campus Choir. We'll start with the leading by Michael Huey Jones and various student soloists for the Magnificat by Antonio Vivaldi. Catalog listing 610.

Michael Huey Jones leading the MSU Campus Choir and Student Instrumental Ensemble with student soloists Tatus Wakerman, Gracie Phillips, and Dawson Call as soloist in the Vivaldi Magnificat, catalog listing 610. Our final piece comes from Iraqi origin, a popular song about a woman who gets attention from a man that she very properly rebuffs. This is Tala Min Beit Abuha, Leaving Her Father's House, by Nazim Naim, as arranged by Shirin Abu Qaider, with Amanda Goldberg leading the MSU Campus Choir.

Leaving Her Father's House, the Iraqi song Tala Min Beit Abuha, written by Nazim Naim, as arranged by Shirin Abu Kader, and featuring Amanda Goldberg and the MSU Campus Choir from April 2nd of 2026. That rounds out this episode of MSU in Concert, with our thanks going out to the students, the staff, the artist faculty members, and Dean James Forger for their assistance in bringing this program to you. MSU in Concert is a production of WKAR-FM, housed in the Communication Arts and Sciences Building of MSU. I'm your host and producer, Jamie Paisley. Thanks very much for listening.

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0: Hi, I'm Haley Taylor. You're listening to The Soundtrack. And today we're talking about someone who has shown up quite a bit in previous episodes of the show. He was in our winter episode with Dr. Zhivago. He made our Going Back to School episode with Dead Poets Society. And even in our Halloween episode with Les Yeux Sans Visage, Eyes Without a Face. Today on The Soundtrack, we're talking all things Maurice Jarre, for his birthday, of course. But we're going to skip the big numbers. We'll get to Lawrence of Arabia one day, but not right now, as we're looking at five very different projects from his career in film and television. And we're going to begin with a film that is itself looking backward. Georges Franju's Trudex, released in 1963, is a remake and really an homage to Louis Foyade's 1916 silent serial of the same name. Trudex is a mysterious, black-clad avenger determined to punish a corrupt banker named Favreau. And the plot gets appropriately serial-like very quickly. Secret identities, kidnapping, disguises, attempted murder, hidden layers. It's pulp fiction, essentially.
2: But Franju doesn't treat it like a straightforward action movie.
0: He turns it into something dreamlike.
2: Because Franju was the director of
0: Les Yeux Sans Visage, Eyes Without a Face, the film that we played during our Halloween special. He had this remarkable ability to make something beautiful and unsettling at exactly the same time. Trudex feels less like a reconstruction of the 1916 film and more like a dream someone is having in 1963 about 1916. And Jarre understands that immediately. His score is economical. The female lead gets this light, clear theme, but around it, Jarre introduces darker, more modern sounds. Dissonance, low orchestral writing, strange percussion. That sometimes seems to exist somewhere between music and sound effect. The most famous sequence comes from a masked ball. Trudex appears wearing this extraordinary bird mask, and suddenly, what could have been a slightly ridiculous pulp fiction reveal becomes almost ritualistic. Jarre begins with a low, obsessive orchestral sound and then allows that female lead theme to emerge from it. The scene starts feeling less like a costume party and more like a strange ballet. And this is where Jarre's background becomes interesting. Remember, this is a composer who had worked with Pierre Boulez. He knew contemporary music. He knew percussion. He knew that a film score didn't necessarily need to be a tune sitting politely underneath the scene. It's Jarre doing something we'll see repeatedly throughout his career, refusing to decide that a movie has to sound like only one thing.

Music from the beginning of Maurice Jarre's career, that was from 1963, Judex, a film by Georges Franchoux, and really an homage to an earlier film from 1916 about a mysterious black-clad avenger determined to punish a corrupt banker named Favreau. Quite the way to start, but we're going to jump 2 years ahead now, as Jarre was working with one of Hollywood's great classical directors, William Wyler, on a film that is considerably harder to spend time with. The Collector is based on the novel by John Fowles. It stars Terence Stamp as Freddie Clegg, a lonely London bank clerk whose hobby is collecting butterflies. He wins a large amount of money, buys an isolated house, and decides to add something, or rather someone, to his collection. He kidnaps Miranda Gray, an art student he has been watching from afar, and imprisons her in the cellar. And Freddie insists that this isn't really kidnapping. He loves her. He wants her to get to know him. Surely, given enough time, she will eventually understand, which is, of course, precisely what makes him terrifying. And Jarre's score operates inside this incredibly uncomfortable psychological space. This is also the same year that Jarre wrote Dr. Zhivago, which is almost comical when you put the two scores side by side. One becomes famous for a romantic melody heard around the world, and the other accompanies one of cinema's more disturbing portraits of obsession. And The Collector shows how misleading it can be to think of Jarre simply as a composer of grand themes. The music has never really had the cultural life of something like Dr. Zhivago. Even commentary on the score has suggested that part of its relative obscurity may simply be that the film is not necessarily an experience people want to revisit casually. But it does show another side of Jarre, the ability to make music psychologically unsettling without any large theme. Because the frightening thing about Freddy is that he doesn't think he is frightening at all.

Music from a very unsettling 1965 film called The Collector, starring Terrence Stamp as Freddie Clegg and Samantha Eggar as Miranda Gray. A film by William Wyler, and a film that doesn't get enough attention in the discography of Marie Schaar. This was written at the same time he was writing Dr. Zhivago. Dr. Zhivago, we all know. The Collector, not as much, but I do think it's a really fun score and a creepy one at that. And then 1 year after The Collector, Marie Schaar goes from two people trapped in a house to the liberation of Paris. René Clément is Paris Burning is a sprawling 1966 war epic about the final days of the German occupation in 1944, when Hitler ordered that Paris should not fall into Allied hands intact. And this is one of those enormous international productions where you can practically turn watching the credits into a party game. But Paris itself is really the star. The movie moves among the French resistance, German command, Allied forces, and civilians as the city approaches liberation. And Schaar has to somehow create musical identities for all of them without turning an already enormous movie into a sonic mess. His solution for the occupying German forces is a really fun story. Marie Schaar said he wanted the sound of marching, but he didn't want the obvious movie music solution of simply giving the Germans pounding military percussion. So instead, he uses 12 pianos. Not 12 soloists playing a lovely concerto, 12 pianos attacking clusters in the lower register, building the sound from one piano to two to three until it creates this oppressive sensation of something closing in around you. Schaar said he wanted the audience to feel the Germans marching into Paris without resorting to the cliche of literal goose-step percussion. And this is where remembering that Schaar started as a percussionist suddenly makes a lot of sense. To him, a piano doesn't necessarily have to be a melodic instrument. It can be a weapon. The score pits that German material against music for the French resistance and, importantly, against a waltz for Paris itself. There are marches representing resistance and liberation, while the Paris waltz gives the city a personality beyond the armies fighting over it. So musically, the conflict isn't just German versus French, it's oppression versus the city.

Marie Schaar was not a man particularly frightened of the phrase, maybe that's too much, which is why some people love his film music and why others hate it. But that's what's clever about Is Paris Burning. The scale has dramatic purpose. Schaar is scoring a city as much as a collection of characters. The waltz you just heard makes Paris sound vulnerable, elegant, and alive. When the liberation finally comes, the music isn't simply celebrating a military victory. It's a city that has survived. Music from 1966's Is Paris Burning, a film by René Clément, with again a film score by Maurice Schaar, who we are celebrating today for his birthday here on the soundtrack. Now we're into the 80s, and by this time, Schaar was taking on another huge canvas, although it wasn't for a movie theater. The original television adaptation of James Clavell's Shogun was a major miniseries, starring Richard Chamberlain as John Blackthorne, Toshiro Mifune as Lord Toranaga, and Yoko Shimada as Mariko. Blackthorne is an English navigator shipwrecked in Japan at the beginning of the 17th century. He arrives as a complete outsider, unable to speak the language, unable to understand the customs, and completely unaware of the political struggle he has just stumbled into. Gradually, through Mariko and his relationship with Toranaga, Blackthorne begins to understand the society around him, and the story becomes not simply an adventure about an Englishman in Japan, but a collision between two completely different ways of understanding religion, honor, power, loyalty, and death. One of the boldest things about this 1980 production is that large sections of the Japanese dialogue were presented without subtitles. The audience is intentionally placed in Blackthorne's position. If he doesn't understand what's being said, neither do you. Which makes Schaar's music unusually important. The score becomes one of the things helping us interpret a world that the protagonist, and therefore much of the audience, cannot yet interpret. So Schaar creates this hybrid world. His orchestra is joined by Japanese instruments, including koto, shamisen, shakuhachi, and biwa. But again, Schaar isn't simply sprinkling an exotic instrument over a Western orchestra and calling it Japan. He uses the clash between musical worlds as part of the drama. There is adventure music for Blackthorne, darker and heavier writing surrounding the feuding warlords, and a gentle romantic identity connected to the relationship between Blackthorne and Mariko. Schaar's main theme itself can change character. It's heroic and energetic in one context, and yearning in another. A theme isn't necessarily a fixed object. It can change as the character changes. And in Shogun, where Blackthorne's entire understanding of the world is being dismantled and rebuilt, the music can participate in that process.

Music from the 1980 miniseries Shogun, adapted from the book of the same name by James Clavell, but a miniseries starring Richard Chamberlain, Toshirô Mifune, and Yoko Shimada. A film, very interestingly, that does not use subtitles for the Japanese characters. So as the main character, John Blackthorne, is left in the dark, entering a new world around him, so is the audience. The soundtrack plays such an important role in helping to fill in the blanks. And another really interesting score there by Maurice Jarre. We're going to stick and stay in the 80s for this last soundtrack, which has divided a lot of people. This is Witness, probably the strangest score in today's program, and maybe the best example of Maurice Jarre refusing to give a movie the music you would expect. It's directed by Peter Weir, the same director of Dead Poets Society. It stars Harrison Ford as a Philadelphia detective, John Book. A young Amish boy, Samuel, witnesses the murder of an undercover police officer in a train station bathroom. Book discovers that the murder is connected to corruption inside his own department, and after he's wounded, he takes Samuel and Samuel's mother, Rachel, back to their Amish community in Pennsylvania. So now you have Harrison Ford, very much an outsider, hiding in this rural community, where his gun, his profession, and basically his entire understanding of violence are at odds with the people protecting him. Naturally, you would assume this movie needs acoustic music. Fiddles, maybe, folk instruments, something deliberately old-fashioned. Maurice Jarre went in the opposite direction. This is the 80s, of course, so he stuck with synthesizers. Kind of a crazy decision, because initially it sounds completely wrong. A film with wood and fields and horses, handmade clothing, lantern light. Underneath it all is electronic music. Bashar wasn't trying to make a documentary about the Amish experience. He was creating an environment. The synthesizers give the community a kind of otherworldliness. We're seeing it largely through the character of Book, Harrison Ford. And to him, this place might as well be another planet. The score won a BAFTA and it received an Academy Award nomination. And I think it tells us something important about Maurice Jarre. His instinct wasn't what music belongs to the Amish, it was what music belongs to the film. And those are very different questions.

0: a very interesting score that really divides the public. If you're a fan of Maurice Schaar, I think you can understand his process in working on this 1985 film Witness. It seems those individuals who are not fans of the more bombastic side of Maurice Schaar don't appreciate a full synthesized score. But regardless, it's an interesting way of looking at a film. As I mentioned earlier, Schaar wasn't asking what music belongs to the Amish, what music belongs to this film. You know, Maurice Schaar once said that he needed to see a film before he could really understand how to score it. He learned that lesson again from Peter Weir, working on The Mosquito Coast. Weir gave him the script before filming and asked him to compose several sequences in advance, so the music could actually be played for the actors on location. Schaar wrote the music, the actors loved it, Weir loved it, and then they edited the movie together, put Schaar's music against the images, and it didn't work. Schaar had to throw it all out and start all over again. And I think that's a surprisingly good way to understand his career. Schaar wasn't really composing for genres. He wasn't thinking, this is a historical epic, so this is what a historical epic should sound like. He was responding to images. That range is easy to overlook when one melody, or one desert, becomes so famous that it starts defining an entire career. But Schaar was much more than Lawrence of Arabia, much more than Dr. Zhivago. And on his birthday, maybe the best way to celebrate him is to listen to everything around it. I hope you've enjoyed this journey here on The Soundtrack, again talking all things Maurice Schaar. I'm Haley Taylor, and thanks for listening to this episode of The Soundtrack. The Soundtrack is produced at WRCJ in Detroit, Southeast Michigan and Southern Ontario's only all-music public radio station. More information about this program can be found by following WRCJ Haley Taylor on Instagram or online at WRCJFM.org.
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4: And thank you so much for tuning in to this source for classical, film music, and jazz. It's Jazz Time, the swing set. I'm Linda Yon. Good evening.

90.9 WRCJ and the Swing Set. We began with something beautiful and wistful, The Summer Knows. And it, remember it from the film The Summer of 42? Yes. Well, this was Freddie Hubbard playing it on flugelhorn in 1980 from an LP called Skaggly. Couldn't stand the cover or the title, but the music inside was good. Larry Klein on bass, Billy Childs piano, and Carl Burnett drums, along with Freddie Hubbard, to kick off the Swing Set today on 90.9 WRCJ. I'm Linda Yohan, and I just thank you so much for listening. We are so grateful for your support, because if there's no listener support, there's no music to listen to. So it's perfect symbiosis. I thought today, for the most part, was a perfect and beautiful day. It's cooling down, and it's quite breezy right now. 70 degrees, the temperature in Midtown, Detroit, Cass Corridor area. Is supposed to be even cooler tomorrow, with bright sunny skies, high only of 70 Fahrenheit. Then warm, but wet, on Tuesday, with a Fahrenheit high of 81, Wednesday's high, 72, mixed sun and clouds, then back to wet on Thursday with a high of 75. 70, our temperature right now in a Midtown Detroit. What's on tap tonight? We begin our John Coltrane 100 salute for this Sunday and next Sunday. And we're going to hear something from Duke Ellington, recorded just about 100 years ago. We've got swing trombones on the list for you and a whole lot more. So I hope that you will swing with us on 90.9 WRCJ.

90.9 WRCJ and the Swing Set. We had Ellington, and you gotta have some Basie too. There was the classic 1 o'clock jump from Count Basie and the orchestra in the year 1937. And as it ended up, there was a great Buck Clayton trumpet solo. The thing tying all of those pieces together was great trumpet work. And we heard the amazing trumpet work of Cat Anderson, also Ray Nance, Clark Terry, Willie Cook, in 1952 with Duke Ellington and the orchestra, the song called The Mooch. Now, The Mooch had been part of the Ellington repertoire since the 1920s. And we heard Duke Ellington and his Kentucky Club ensemble perform the East St. Louis Toodle O. And that was recorded for Vocalion Records in November of 1926. Ellington, just a master of all the eras. Well, up next on 90.9 WRCJ, since we had so many trumpet players, after all, starting out with Freddie Hubbard to kind of ease in from the soundtrack, let's do some jazz, swing, and trombone. So, here's Tommy Dorsey and his orchestra, and Edith Wright gets to help out on vocals.

0: Tommy, what's he got there?
1: Why, that's the clarinet, Edith.
0: What's he doing with it?
1: He's trying to show you how the music goes around and around.
0: Oh, he can't show me how the music goes around and around on a straight instrument.
1: Ouch. Kick it, Sid. 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
0: Boy, he can kick it for my money.

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1: Boy, that sliding is not kicking.
0: And now we're going to put on a customer's chorus, and we want you all to join in lightly on this last refrain.

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90.9 WRCJ in the Swing Set. I'm Linda Gion. And again, I just thank you so much for listening and for making sure that jazz and classical music have a home on the radio in Detroit and around the world, because we stream from the WRCJ app. And you know what? If you haven't downloaded it yet, do so. You can take us with you wherever you go. And you can take music like that. Dinah. This was recorded in 1929 by trumpeter Red Nichols and his Five Pennies, although the band was lots bigger than five. And what's really special about this date is that Benny Goodman was playing clarinet and saxophones on the session, Arthur Schutt, the pianist, Carl Kress on guitar, Art Miller on bass, Gene Krupa on drums, and the trombone, Big Teagarden, yep, Jack Teagarden and Benny Goodman together with Red Nichols. Piece before that was Pennsylvania 6 5000, and that was the big band led by trombonist Glenn Miller from the Essential Glenn Miller. And we began with something from trombonist and big band leader, the Sentimental Gentleman from Georgia. That was Tommy Dorsey and the orchestra with Edith Wright. And if the music goes round and round, and it comes out here, and it's coming to you on 90.9 WRCJ. I have to tell you that this past weekend, being at the Detroit Jazz Festival, it was just like a child's dream of jazz come true. Music of all styles and people of all shapes and sizes and ages taking the music in, getting along. It was great. I'd like to thank all of you who stopped me and went, "Hey, I'll listen to the Swing Set. Good work." And thank you, thank you, thank you. I had so many wonderful experiences. I thank the folks of Detroit Public Television for doing a superb job of streaming all 4 days or 3 days of the live jazz festival. Amazing work. So here's one that sort of ties into the jazz festival. This is the group called the Techno Cats, and it's called Passionata, the music of Greg Hill featuring Chris Glassman. And we're going to hear Chris on this tune called Double Play that he arranged. Another reason that this ties in with the Detroit Jazz Festival is that the beautiful young trumpet player, Skylar Tang, is a member of the Techno Cats. As we learned at the festival, Skylar Tang has been signed to Blue Note Records, and we'll see what she and Don Was come up with. Right now, we come up with the Techno Cats and Double Play.

Wow. There you have Michael Dees and the MSU Jazz Trombones, Spartan Strong, the CD out on Origin Records earlier this year. Michael Dees leads, of course, that trombone choir at MSU. And over the weekend at the Detroit Jazz Festival, Michael Dees was in the big band backing up Roberta Gamberini, as was Dennis Mitchell from the University of Michigan, where his trombone ensemble performed, and they were great, and the two of them were just great in the trombone section behind Roberta Gamberini. We began with Passionata, the new CD by the Techno Cats. It's once again the music of Greg Hill out of East Lansing, and the tune was called Double Play. And now we have something beautiful to play for you. This is Full Circle to Diane Shore with Love from Jonathan Carr.

Oh, ooh, makes it just, this beautiful arrangement of the song If I'm Lucky by a big band led by John Coltrane. Maybe you didn't know that for a while, John Coltrane recorded for Bethlehem Records and led a big band. And listen to the personnel on this session of 1957. So it was Donald Byrd, we heard him, the Detroiter, soloing on trumpet. Frank Rehak was the trombonist, the saxophone section, John Coltrane, Al Cohn, and Gene Quill, Eddie Costa, piano, Freddie Green, guitar, and Philly Joe Jones on drums. If I'm Lucky is taken from John Coltrane, The Bethlehem Years. More John Coltrane to come before nine, I promise. And we heard A Sunday Kind of Love from the new offering by Jonathan Courant called Full Circle to Diane Shore with Love from Jonathan Courant. With Love, it's 90.9 WRCJ-FM and HD1 Detroit. I'm Linda Yawn, and if you didn't know that song, If I'm Lucky, here's the words to it. If I-